0: inning.
1: I can't believe he did it again, even though it was fine. He had plenty of time to do it. I just figured the next time he fielded a bunt, he was going to throw a seed over to first.
0: Cooper Pratt struck out his first time since Churio's two-run homer. That is now six in a row retired by Manaea, and there's a strike to Cooper Pratt. 3-for-7 in the series, though. The 0-1 pitch hit him in the back, the lower back, right around the top of the pants. Oh, boy, that one hurt. It was a cutter, at least. But Cooper, where that hit him, I mean, it's almost like where your tailbone is.
2: Yeah.
0: And that doesn't feel good at all. It's a two-out base runner in a painful way. Pratt now starting to trot up to first base. You know, when I say tailbone, it may have been more just like the more fleshier part of your rear end.
1: It's a bum.
0: Derriere?
1: Yeah.
0: It hit him in the bum.
1: Forrest Gump would say the buttocks.
0: Where'd you get hit? The buttocks, sir. So a two-out runner, and Hamilton almost gets hit on the first pitch that's coming inside. So it was a right-handed batter who got hit. Now you got a left-handed batter up, and Manaea almost hit him. Ball one. 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Now the 1-0 pitch, David. 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From the ground screw to work on the Miz landing spot between innings. We go to the bottom of the fourth. 4-0 Milwaukee on the Brewers Radio Network, presented by American Family Insurance.
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0: Bottom half of the fourth, 4-0 Brewers, and after facing the minimum over his first three innings, Jacob Mizorowski gets the top of the order, Ewing Lindor and Carson Bench. Walked a batter in the third, but then immediately got a double play, and they've been working on the pitcher's mound, in particular the landing area on the front slope for Miz in between innings, and the umpires are out inspecting it. I don't think Miz is all that pleased even still. He was having a conversation about it, but they said, look, you're either going to have to pitch and deal with it or come out of the game, I suppose. And so he's going to pitch and try to deal with it.
1: Well, I think part of the conversation, at least my estimation, would be that the grounds crew also told him, look, we'll come out here before every inning and re-tamp and try to get this thing to your liking. Because as they walked away, Miz shook his head or nodded his head yes, as if to understand what they were saying. Everybody seemed to be on the same page when they left the field, so I think this just may be a thing where there's going to have to be attention paid to the mound before every half inning that Jacob climbs the mound.
0: It was raining lightly for the first two innings of this game, but it has not been for about the last half hour. And here's A.J. 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Ewing flew to center. First man that Miz faced in the first. And he misses up and away, does Jacob, with ball one. I agree with what you said last inning, though. When you have that landing spot in the back of your mind, every time you throw a pitch, it's a wrinkle you don't like to deal with for sure. Makes you uncomfortable. And he tugs on a cutter and almost hits Ewing in the hip. He gets back out of the way, and it's 2-0.
1: You hear Pat Murphy talk about with hitters all the time. You have to play this game with conviction. And if you have a doubt in the back of your mind about your landing spot, that can be a distraction.
0: 2-0 pitch. He swings, does Ewing, and he fouls it back. 99 in the zone. And hit into the screen. It's at the very top of the strike zone, that fastball, 2-1. A.J. Ewing is 2-for-10 in the series. Left-handed hitter waits in the 2-1 upstairs. Not close, 3-1. Lindor on deck. It is a completely darkened sky over Citi Field. The 3-1 coming. Swinging a tip foul into the mid of Gary Sanchez. Might have chased ball four, did Ewing, up the ladder. Nope, actually that was in the zone. He took a rip. Our data tells us would have been a strike even if he hadn't. And it's a full count. Miz Hrabowski up over 50 pitches. 3-2 coming. Inside, corner struck him out looking, but a challenge, Ewing.
2: Pitch called a strike. The hitter is challenged.
0: He's going to lose it. Hit the low inside corner with a perfectly placed cutter.
2: Call confirmed. New York has one challenge remaining.
0: Ewing was so sure that he was going to win the challenge, he was dropping his body armor and his bat, starting to go to first base. It was very much a strike in the end.
1: That was the cockiest challenge I've ever seen. He was like, I got this. Yeah, I'll challenge it on my way to first. Not so fast.
0: No. Give him the Lee Corso, huh?
1: Yeah.
0: Swing and a miss by Francisco Lindor. That is a nasty cutter, isn't it, that he just landed to Ewing on a 3-2 for another ortho ASAP strikeout. The fourth of the night for Miz. Comes back from 3-1 behind in the count to get the leadoff batter. Lindor struck out, meanwhile, back in the first. 4-0 Milwaukee, and the 0-1 is grounded foul up the first baseline. It's nothing in two. 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The Braves trying to sweep the Dodgers at Truist Park. They've got a 1-0 lead batting in the bottom of the fourth in a wonderful pitching matchup in that series finale. A couple of division-leading teams. Yamamoto versus Chris Sale. Now the 0-2 Lindor takes just a bit outside, but Sanchez challenges on a curveball.
2: Pitcher's called the ball. Catcher's challenge.
0: You lose it. It's outside. So Brewers will be down to one ABS left.
2: Call confirmed. Milwaukee has one challenge remaining.
0: Thought he would get him a strikeout. Did Gary, but he didn't. It's 1-2 to Lindor. Brought to you by Pella Windows and Doors of Wisconsin. One gone, bottom four, and Miz kicks the 1-2. Swing and a miss. Over the top of an Uncle Charlie. Big curveball strikes out Lindor, and it's back-to-back K's to start the fourth for Miz. Getting the top two batters on the Mets lineup card.
1: Five strikeouts now, and not one on the four-seam fastball.
0: You're right. Yeah, the cutter got Ewing, and everything else has been a curve or a slider for strike three tonight. Two out for Carson Benge. He struck out to end the first. Miz with a pitch. Down low on a cutter, ball one. Drake Baldwin hit a home run leading off the bottom of the first against Yamamoto for the Braves run, leading 1-0 tonight, trying for that sweep. Swing and a miss by Benge. 98-mile-an-hour fastball up the ladder. One ball, one strike. Braves, if they win that game, they'll win four in a row, starting with the Williamsport game. This pitch just missed outside. 97-mile-an-hour fastball. It's 2-1. If you're just joining us, Miz does not have the 102, 103, 104-mile-an-hour velocity tonight. He's topped out at 100. The 2-1. Swing and a miss on a curveball. Another dazzling breaking pitch for Mizorowski, and it's 2-2 on Carson Bench. But it's almost like his secondary stuff has been so good, it hasn't mattered that the velocity has not been the eye-popping totals that we saw back in May and June and July.
1: I don't know if we've ever said this about Miz before, but I think the secondary stuff is making the fastball play up.
0: And the pitch is grounded towards first. And booted by Vaughn right to the second baseman. Hamilton on the outfield grass. Mizorowski over to cover. Hamilton hits him, and they get the out on Bench. 3-4-1. And the inning is over. Great backup there by David Hamilton, getting a very rare start in place of Terang at second base tonight. Saved an error there for Andrew Vaughn, and heads up by Mizorowski to race over and cover the bag. We're headed to the fifth. Miz has still faced the minimum, and it's 4-0 Milwaukee on the Brewers Radio Network, presented by American Family Insurance.
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0: 4-0 Brewers into the fifth. Here's Lane.
1: All right, thank you, Josh. Jackson Chariot will lead things off for the crew. First pitch swinging, and he fouls it back and out of play, and it's 0-1. Jackson likes the first pitch. I think we all understand that, but he has been up there trying to get after the first pitch all night long tonight. It's worked out for him so far. The 0-1 from Manaea. This is a fly ball down the left field line, but hooking foul. It had home run distance, but was well foul. And it's no balls and two strikes. Time for a vibe check. Vibes are good. Cooler full of Izzy Hard Seltzer. That's a big vibe. Izzy Hard Seltzer, the seltzer that passes the vibe check. 0-2 takes a sweeper down low. And it's one ball and two strikes on Churio. Single and a two-run homer tonight for Jackson. It's been a very productive month of August for Churio. After what was a little bit of a lean July, takes outside. And it's even at two balls and two strikes. Jackson got the night off last night. Jackson's one of those guys that wants to be in there every single night. 2-2's up and in. Count is full. Three balls and two strikes. But he also sometimes looks refreshed, even with just that one night off. And I think we'll all always think about the month he had off last year going into the final weekend of August, as this one's hit through the left side and into left fielder, base hit. Jackson is 3-for-3 tonight. So Churio's aboard. Leadoff man is on for Lara. And what he did against the Blue Jays in his return from the injured list, I can't measure it, but I can tell you, Josh, there's something to it that when Jackson has that little bit of a chance to catch his breath, had the night off last night again, or the month off that he had last year, or this year when he had the month layoff and came back to St. Louis and hit nothing but rockets all over the ballpark. There's something to it. Lara squaring to bunt, pulls the bat back. There goes Churio, and he's in there with a stolen base. Lindor says to check it to the Mets dugout. Jackson got a good jump. It's a pretty good throw from Alvarez right on the bag, but Jackson got in there with his 14th stolen base of the season.
17: I think he does look refreshed.
1: Yeah,
17: in
1: right.
17: Every way you can thus far in four-plus innings tonight.
1: I mean, the swing decisions, the swings, the quality of contact, running there. This is the dynamic Jackson Churio we're used to seeing. Here's a soft liner into right field, down for a base hit. Churio is going to be held at third. Lara with a single. They'll throw behind Lara, who jumps over the throw on his way back into the bag safely. And the Brewers have him on the corners. So Lara reaches for the second time tonight. That's his first hit. It was not hit hard at all. Just a soft liner that got up over the first baseman, Young, and into right field. And the Brewers have him on the corners for William Contreras. A 4-0 Brewers lead, and they are looking for more. 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Manaea, long hold and the pitch. Fly ball foul and out of play down the right field line off the bat of Contreras. It's 0-1.
17: Pat Murphy pointed this out yesterday when he was talking about giving Jackson Churio that night off. Jackson had gone a long time, yeah, over a month since he didn't play in a game. He had started 38 straight games.
1: No balls and one strike in the pitch. And a ground ball behind the bag at third. Played by Beatty. He's going to throw across the diamond in time to get Contreras down the line, and scoring is Churio, and the Brewers' lead grows to 5-0. Beatty hesitated for a moment, thinking maybe he was going to try to go to second and get Lara. Lara too fast. Was almost to the bag by the time Beatty came up with that baseball, so he elected to throw across and get Contreras. For William, he drives in his 66th of the season, and the Brewers still have a runner in scoring position and one out now for Andrew Vaughn. Vaughn, who extended his hitting streak to 10 games with his RBI single back in the first. First pitch from Manaea is a strike at the letters, and it's 0-1. Brewers 2-for-5 tonight with runners in scoring position. A 1 pitch, and Andrew checked on a sweeper that missed low. It is 1-1. Brewers have grown their lead, and they lead it 5-0 here in the top of the fifth. Lara dancing off of second, the 1-1. Vaughn pops it up into shallow right. Out goes Simeon, the second baseman, called off by Bench, who makes the catch. There will be no tag from Lara, not deep enough. And there's two away now, and it's going to be up to Gary Sanchez. Gary 0-for-2 tonight with an RBI. Fielder's choice RBI back in the first inning. Manaea's up to 75 pitches. This is a guy that's been an innings eater, as we told you at the beginning of the broadcast. Six straight outings of six or more innings. He's going to have a difficult time matching that here tonight. He's at 75 pitches. Pitch to Sanchez in there for a strike, and it's 0-1. Certainly not impossible. But if the Brewers can extend this inning on him a little bit, that would make it very tough for him to get through the next one. Quiet in the Mets bullpen. 0-1. Sanchez is swinging a miss over the top of a changeup, and he's behind. 0-2. Brewers have had a lot of pressure against him over the course of the night. Been retired in order just the one time. That was back in the third. As Manaea looks at second and the 0-2 pitch. Sanchez, a slow roller on the left side. Waiting on it is Lindor. Shuffles and throws to first in time to get Sanchez, and the inning is over. But the Brewers get another run across on a couple of hits, and they strand a runner. We go to the bottom of five. It's 5-0 Milwaukee on the Brewers Radio Network, presented by American Family Insurance.
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1: It is 5-0 Milwaukee as we go to the bottom of the fifth inning here at Citi Field in New York. The Brewers and Jacob Mizorowski enjoying a lead. And it'll be Robert, Young, and Simeon to come to the plate for the Metropolitans against Mizorowski here in this bottom of the fifth. Jacob with 5 strikeouts so far tonight. Sanchez just getting out there after he made the final out in the top of the fifth inning. And Robert struck out against Mizorowski to lead things off for New York. Brewers trying to win this series with a victory here tonight. First offering to Robert. Missed outside of the fastball at 98, and it's 1-0. Brewers looking for their 83rd win of the season. Ensured themselves a winning season with the victory last night. Robert takes down and away. It's 2 balls and no strikes. That is 9 consecutive winning seasons if you do not include the COVID-shortened 2020 season. 2-0. And a swing and a foul back, and it's 2-1 on Luis Robert Jr. Robert, right-handed hitter, looking out. And the pitch. And missed outside with a fastball at 98. Goes to 3-1 on Robert. That one didn't miss by much. It was very close to being a strike. Probably right not to challenge it over Sanchez, especially with just one challenge remaining. Here's the 3-1 to Robert. And he missed inside. He walked him. So it's a leadoff walk. That is the second walk issued by Mizorowski. And just the second base runner that the Mets have had against him so far in this game. And now here's Jared Young. And we have sat in Pat Murphy's sessions the last 3 days here in New York, Josh. And he has multiple times singled out Jared Young as a player that has caught his eye. He really likes the way this guy plays the game. It's a good story. As the curveball misses outside, 1 ball and no strikes. He said it again today. A lot of people maybe haven't heard of Jared Young, but this guy can play the game, and he plays it the right way. He's been a nice find for the Mets this year. He's filled a big hole for them. The 1-0 pitch, that missed outside. 2 balls and no strikes. Some of the Cubs a couple of years ago.
17: played 22 total games with the Cubs in his couple of years.
3: I felt like he played more than that, didn't it?
17: Yeah. And he had to go to Korea to continue his pro career before the Mets brought him back.
3: Found his way back here. Two balls and no strikes to pitch. And a liner into right center field. This is going to plug the gap and get down and roll all the way to the wall. Robert is on the move. He is going to be waved around third. Hamilton with the relay throw, and that is going to go all the way to the backstop. Mizrowski was there to back it up. Robert will score. It is 5-1 Milwaukee. Jared Young with an RBI double. And the Mets are on the board. As easily the best contact against Mizrowski tonight. A liner into right center at 101 off the bat of Young. And Chris Hook is going to come out and chat here with Jacob Mizrowski. I think you can blame that on falling behind, which has been the theme here in this inning for Miz. Fell behind to Jared Young 2-0, and so now you got to come in the zone somewhere, and he knows it. He was able to get on top of that cutter and line it into right center. So Pottawatomie Sportsbook trip to the mound here for Chris Hook. Wall-to-wall screens, Elite Dining, and over 95 kiosks. It's a fan's dream. Pottawatomie Sportsbook, become a legend. Nick Lentz is out there to break up the conversation between Sanchez and Mizrowski and Hook. Still nobody out in this inning, so what you're trying to do is avoid any kind of a big inning that allows the Mets to feel like they're getting back into this thing. Just a four-run advantage now for the Crew. That was the first hit of this game for New York, and it came here in this bottom of the fifth. Mizrowski brings home the first pitch to Marcus Semien. He pops it up into shallow left. Out goes Pratt. In comes Churio. It's Churio in shallow left making the catch. That is the first out of this fifth inning, and that'll get Brad Beatty to the plate. Well, nothing tastes better on a warm summer's evening than a bowl of Cedar Crest ice cream. Pick your favorite flavor. We've got them all. Don't forget the other Wisconsin originals, too, like Usinger sausage, Pine River cheese spreads, award-winning meats and cheeses, and both are best in class. Beatty grounded out to Vaughn back in the third. Had been good in this series coming into tonight. 3-for-4 with a double. Had a double in Tuesday night's game. Runner at second is Young. He has the RBI double here in this fifth. It is a 5-1 Milwaukee lead. Mizrowski's pitch. Beatty takes high, and it's 1-0. We talked about it last night. Brewers had one of their tougher losses of late on Tuesday night, losing in extra innings. Had opportunities to take the lead in the ninth and the tenth. Couldn't do it. 1-0 swung on and fouled back and out of play. And it's one ball and one strike. And it was one of those losses where I'm sure there was some frustration in the clubhouse throughout it after losing a game like that. 1-1. Missed inside. Two balls and one strike. Now, don't get me wrong. I don't think there was any kind of panic or trepidation in that way, but just feeling like it was a game that was there for the taking, and the Brewers so often take advantage of those situations and just came up short on Tuesday. Mizrowski's 2-1. This is a liner into left, but Churio moving over and to his left makes the catch for the second out of the inning. That ball was stung well. 107 off the bat of Beatty, who has swung it well in this series. But Churio, that's one of the things I don't think we've talked a lot about. Josh here of late. Jackson really starting to look comfortable in left field. He is making a lot of plays out there in left, and he's making them with ease that maybe a year ago weren't so easy for Jackson Churio. Here's Christopher Morel. First pitch swinging. Fouls one back our way. And through the hands of a fan who then picks it up and pretends he caught it. No balls in one strike. Remember, Jackson was playing a lot of center field at this point in the season last year, too. This is 0-1. That fills up the zone with a slider. And it's no balls and two strikes.
17: At least for me, what is really demonstratively better is his first step.
3: Yep.
17: Always seems to have the right first step, the right read off the bat.
3: And as a result, the routes are much better and much more efficient also. Here is a check swing. They appeal to first. He did not go, says Edwin Moscoso. One ball and two strikes on Morel. But yeah, I was talking about the tough loss on Tuesday. For them to come back and win in the fashion they won last night and come out tonight and jump out to a 5-0 lead, that's what this team does. They respond. 1-2 pitch is lined into left. That's going to get down in front of Churio. Gets it on a second hop. Around third is Young. Here's the throw. Sanchez applies the throw. Oh, no, they're going to say he was safe. Oh, the throw beat Young to the plate. It was a great throw from Jackson Churio. A one-hopper. Sanchez got the tag on the left arm of Young, but I think he might have snuck that left hand in there. I think Pat Murphy's going to challenge it, though. This is going to be very close.
4: Milwaukee is challenging the safe call home.
3: Brewers were very quick to challenge this, which should tell you their confidence in it. It sure looked like initially that Sanchez got the tag just before the left hand got to the plate. He actually tagged him on the cheek.
17: Yeah, it's a question of where his glove was. Did he actually get the body initially, or did the glove miss? And I don't think it missed. I think it got him on the forearm, then the cheek.
3: And we're not talking about Forrest Gump's cheek. We're talking about his actual facial cheek here. And I think it grazes the forearm, Josh, and then he gets him on the cheek. But that doesn't matter at that point. It's the forearm that matters. And I think he's going to be out. What a throw from Jackson Churio.
17: And you got the athletic trainer out looking at Gary Sanchez, by the way. Brad Epstein's out there.
3: 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This might take a while because it is such a razor-thin margin. If this tag is on the forearm or not. And so it's, I want to say back in New York, but it's just, you know, down the road. And you look at when he goes into the plate as well. I'd like to see it one more time. Is the hand engaged with the plate or is it up? That left hand, I don't think it's really to the plate until the palm gets there. Because the fingers were up as he came into the plate as well, so that's a factor. Maybe he gets to the cheek with the glove before the palm even gets to the plate. They're still taking a long time with this, which usually means that it starts to favor that it's going to stand because it was called safe in real time.
17: You're right, though. It was a heck of a throw from Churio.
3: It's an incredible throw, and he's out, but they're... It's one of those where will they feel like there's enough for them to overturn it, even though I think you and I can both look at it and say, he's out. Here we go.
4: After review, the call on the field stands. The runner is safe. Milwaukee wins the challenge.
3: Well, that's what you get with replay these days. Anything close, you just net. Christopher Morel with an RBI single into left. And it's a 5-2 ball game, so that was a long delay. So Miz gets a chance to make a couple of warm-up throws before he finishes this inning. He's at 79 pitches now. Francisco Alvarez will be the batter for New York. First offering to Alvarez. Missed outside. It's one ball and no strikes. Alvarez rolled into a double play back in the third inning. Mizorowski looks over his shoulder. And the 1-0 pitch. That nailed the outside corner. It's 1-1. D.L. Hall starts to play catch in the Brewers' bullpen. Miz may be in a position where you might not see him in the sixth inning, depending. You games at 81 pitches now. Brewers trying to be very careful with Jacob Mizorowski here down the stretch. 1-1 pitch. Ground ball. It'll roll out to the second baseman, Hamilton. Pats the glove, throws to first in time, and the inning is over. But the Mets play two runs. They do it on two hits, and they strand a runner here in the bottom of the fifth. To the sixth we go. It's a 5-2 Brewers lead on the Brewers Radio Network, presented by American Family Insurance.
5: 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People think it just happens, but that's not true. 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
3: 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Joey Ortiz leads off this sixth inning, and the pitch from Manaea missed up and in. It's 1-0. 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The 1-0 to Joey is outside with a cutter, and it's 2 balls and no strikes. Ortiz 0-for-2 tonight. 1-for-5 in the series for Joey. And the 2-0 pitch. Ortiz takes a strike, and it's 2-1. Ortiz, Frelick, and Pratt here in this sixth inning. Manaea's 2-1 pitch. Joey fouls it straight down into the dirt behind home plate. And it's 2-2. A 5-2 Brewers lead. This is one of those nights where I think the Brewers would serve themselves well to keep tacking on. They do have the A side of their bullpen available here tonight. 2-2 missed inside, and the count is full. 3 balls and 2 strikes. So that is the good news. Dale Hall was getting loose in the bullpen in that bottom of the fifth. Mizorowski was able to get through it. But now before a couple of runs came across for New York. Manaea's 3-2 to Joey. And a fly ball to center. Hit well. Ewing back. Ewing at the track, at the wall. He jumps up. It is off the very top of the wall, and it bounds back into play. Joey turns second. He's on his way to third, and he's in there standing with a leadoff triple here in the sixth. When Ewing kept drifting back on that one, got all the way back to the wall with a leap, and it hit off the very top of the wall. That's the third triple of the year for Joey Ortiz. And it hit about 3 feet below that orange line out there. And because Ewing sold out to try and catch it, the ball bounced clear back in to play in the middle of center field. And so Ortiz really with about as easy of a triple as you will ever see. Standing up, And Ewing had a chance to catch that ball. I mean, he just missed it. Jonathan Pintaro starts to get loose in the Mets bullpen as Justin Willard is out there for a mound visit with Sean Manaea. But that's a good start to this inning for the Crew. Every Brewers triple means Steinhoffels donates $1,000 to Special Spaces Wisconsin to help create dream bedrooms for kids battling cancer. Steinhoffels, proud partner of the Brewers. Here's Frelick, infield in, takes a strike, and it's 0-1. Five to two Milwaukee here in the top of the sixth. Manaea brings home the 0-1 pitch. This is a chopper, foul up the first baseline, and it's nothing and two. And that was Sal just trying to get a piece of that one. It was a sweeper, low outside corner. He was taking his legs out of that swing, just trying to cast his hands and put that ball in play and give Ortiz a chance to score from third, but he rolled it foul. 0-2 pitch. Frelick, a swing and a miss. And he is a strikeout victim. You don't see that very often, Sal striking out, especially with a runner at third and less than two outs. But he is a strikeout victim, and now here's Cooper Pratt. Infield stays in for the Mets. This feels like an important run to get home for the Brewers here. Try to get one of those two runs that Miz just gave up in the fifth. Right back if you're the Crew. Pitch to Pratt. Swing and a miss. Swung through a cutter, and it's 0-1. Brewers scored two in the first, two in the second, added a run in the fifth. 0-1 bunted up the first baseline foul, and it's no balls and two strikes. Got a cutter at the bottom of the zone and just bunted it foul, so now trying to execute some situational baseball. Just, again, trying to put the ball in play anyhow, any way, if you're Cooper Pratt. Preferably hit a ball to the outfield. 0-2, he's able to check on a changeup down and away. They appeal to first. He didn't go. One ball and two strikes. Manaea about to throw his 90th pitch of the night. Here's the 1-2, and Cooper fouled it right down into the dirt at home plate. Got a piece of his front foot as well. And he's going to go for a little walk. That's a little bit painful for Cooper Pratt. It'll stay at a ball and two strikes on Cooper. Pratt is 0-for-1 tonight. Was hit by a pitch back in the fourth. Has three hits in the series. Traditionally been a good contact hitter throughout his career in the minors and in the bigs. The 1-2. And a fly ball to left. Hit well. Robert back onto the warning track with the play. Makes the catch. Tagging from third is Ortiz. He will score, and the Brewers lead it 6-2. A sack fly from Cooper Pratt gets the job done. It's a good at bat from Cooper. Drives in his 19th of the season, and that leadoff triple has come around and scored for the Crew. That feels like an important run in this game for Milwaukee. And now here's David Hamilton with two outs and nobody on. And you feel good for Cooper Pratt. You know how much he wanted to contribute in that particular at-bat because of the situation. As Hamilton rolls one foul past Spencer Allen in the first base box, it's 0-1.
2: I think you would agree with me. He's responded very well to being taken out of game one of this series.
3: Said the right things afterward. Pitch is a little low, one ball and one strike. And I think it's also the beauty of the Brewers clubhouse having guys like Sal Frelick and Jake Bowers that can pull him aside and talk to him in that moment, give it some context. 1-1 is a liner into right center field. That is going to get down and plug the gap, roll all the way to the wall, and Hamilton's off to the races. He is going to stop at second as he motors down at the last second. Ewing did a good job to get to that ball quickly. $75 to the Mac Fund, courtesy of Westman. The silver lining for that double by David Hamilton. his 11th double of the year. And that gets maybe the most dangerous hitter in the ballpark tonight to the plate. And Jackson Churio, who's already 3-for-3. And Andy Green is out of the dugout. That's going to be it for Sean Manaea. The Mets will go to the bullpen. Pitching changes, of course, brought to you by North Shore Adult Diapers. Sometimes when there's a mess on your hand, you got to contain it. That's what North Shore Adult Diapers does so well. They contain the mess, and that's what they're going to ask the Mets bullpen to do here, is contain the mess that has happened in this top of the sixth inning. Brewers lead at 6-2 on the Brewers Radio Network, presented by American Family Insurance.
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3: Well, the Mets have gone to the bullpen. Xavien Curry is the new pitcher for New York. He takes over for Manaea, who goes 5 2/3. So we talked multiple times about how Manaea had gone at least six innings in each of his last six starts. That streak ends here tonight. And Jackson Churio steps in there against Curry. Churio is 3-for-3 tonight. Runner at second is Hamilton. First pitch to Jackson is swung on and fouled off the gear of Alvarez. And it's 0-1. It is a 6-2 Brewers lead. They've out-hit the Mets 8-2 in this game. Churio with a two-run home run tonight and a pair of singles. He has scored three runs in this game. He's got a stolen base to go along with it all. Curry looks back at second in the 0-1. That missed outside. One ball and one strike. Curry again working out of the stretch here. Brings home the 1-1 pitch. A fly ball into left center field. Ewing tracking it. Now backing up a couple of steps is there to make the catch. And the inning is over. But the Brewers get a big run back after the leadoff triple from Joey Ortiz. We go to the bottom of the sixth. It is 6-2 Milwaukee on the Brewers Radio Network, presented by American Family Insurance.
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3: Six to two, Milwaukee. We go to the bottom of the sixth inning here in New York. And Jacob Mizrowski back out there for the sixth. He's at 82 pitches. He will begin this inning with action behind him out in that Brewers bullpen. Looks like Antonio Sensatella is starting to play catch out there for the Brewers. Top of the order for the Mets, A.J. Ewing. And he takes a cutter down and in. It's 1-0. Mizrowski labored a little bit in that fifth. 1-0 pitch. That's a ground ball. One hops the glove of a diving Hamilton to his feet. Throws to first in time. That's a tremendous play by David Hamilton for the first out of this sixth. A one hopper diving to his left as Hamilton gets to his feet and throws out A.J. Ewing. Here's Lindor, who struck out both times against Mizrowski tonight. 2-for-9 in the series for Lindor. Homered in game one on Tuesday night. Now Lindor and Gary Sanchez enjoying a laugh.
2: And David Hamilton had to get some of the dirt out of his pants, so they stopped the game. He was brushing himself off. I think that's what everybody was having a chuckle about.
3: Uniform management. Pitch is up and away, and it's one ball and no strikes.
2: Miz was ready to pitch, and the umpire said, wait a minute, your second baseman
3: has dirt in his pants.
2: Yeah, you...
3: Good thing it's not raining anymore. You have to run a North Shore adult diaper out there. One ball and no strikes, the pitch. And this one's popped up. Into shallow left. Churio casually jogging in. Camps and makes the catch, and there's two outs for Mizrowski here in the sixth. Need a post-game snack? There's an app for that. Download the new George Webb app and place your order for pickup on your way home. 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Here's Carson Benj. Benj 0 for 2 tonight. First offering is a strike on the inside edge, and it's 0-1. Benj, a strikeout victim back in the first and then grounded out in the fourth. They have changed the scoring on that. Kishi wrote it down as 3-4-1. Apparently just 4-1. A one. That is in there for a strike, and it's no balls and two strikes. Landed a curveball that time on Benj. This has not been the best Jacob Mizrowski fastball, command nor velo. But the combination of the curveball slider and at times the cutter tonight as well, that is what has really helped get him to this point of the game. A swing and a miss for A.J. Ewing, and there's a fastball at 99, blown right past Carson Benj. And Mizrowski finishes with six strikeouts on the night. As we go to the seventh inning, it's a 6-2 Brewers lead on the Brewers Radio Network, presented by American Family Insurance.
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2: It's a 6-2 Brewers lead as we head to the seventh inning here in Queens. And back in with the play-by-play, Josh Maurer.
3: Thank you very much, Lane. Luis Lara is going to lead off against the right-handed reliever, Xavien Curry. And Curry was ready to throw a pitch to Luis, but the Brewers didn't have a first base
4: pitch. Pitch clock violation on the first base board.
3: And Spencer Allen gives Luis Lara strike one. Yeah, I guess if the clock was expired, which it was, and you had to delay the game, somebody's got to be penalized, and it's Lara. A one pitch is in the dirt, and it's 1-1. I'm cool with that. I don't know what the reason was that Spencer wasn't in the first base box, but I guess rules is rules. Been a good night again for Lara, who's walked and singled. He has hit safely in six straight games, during which time he's batting about .500. William Contreras and Andrew Vaughn to follow. 2-3-4 in the order against Curry. Here's a foul sliced into the seats, third base side, 1-2. Curry came in last inning and got Churio to fly out with a runner at second base. Well, the Brewers are now 9 defensive outs away from another series win. They beat the Mets 2 out of 3 both times they played them this season, if this holds. The 1-2, Lara swings through a split-fingered fastball that stayed up, but he didn't touch it, and that's strike three. First strikeout for Xavien Curry. It brings up Contreras. If the Brewers win this game, it'll be 4 years in a row they win the season series for the Mets. They have kind of dominated this team. Pretty remarkable. Williams 0-for-3 did drive in a run his last time up with a ground out. Kind of surprisingly, he's now 0-for-8 the last couple of nights. Some hard contact in there, though, and he takes outside ball one. If this holds, the Brewers will go 19-6 the last 4 years against the Mets, Lane. Not including the wild card series.
2: It's felt like that, hasn't it?
3: Yep. And it's up and in on Contreras, who leans back out of the way from ball two. 6-2 Milwaukee tonight.
2: There has definitely been some ownage.
3: Down low. Checked his swing, and it's 3 balls, no strikes, with Vaughn in the on-deck circle. The Mets are not the only team the Brewers have been doing that kind of work against over the last, let's say, handful of years. The 3-0 coming, taking all the way. That's at the knees for a strike. William just watched it go by, 3-1. But it might be the most lopsided of any of their opponents, the way they have handled their business against the Mets. 3-1. Grounded foul by Contreras, wide of third, 3-2. This year, they had to win a Game 3 rubber match back in July at home to win the series, and trying to win a Game 3 rubber match on the road here in August to do the same. Curry ready, 3-2. Tipped off the catcher, foul, and it got Francisco Alvarez in an unprotected spot. He crumples to the dirt, now pops up. Contreras gives him a tap. Empathetically, as Francisco is now on his feet, trying to just kind of shake out the pain. 3-2, it holds. Brewers led 4-0 after two. They have not looked back since. 6-2 in the seventh. 3-2 again is low ball four on a fastball from Curry. Contreras is aboard for the first time in the last couple of days. Patient, and that was just below his knees. And the Brewers get a one-out base runner. Let's pause 10 seconds for station ID on the Brewers Radio Network.
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3: Here comes Andrew Vaughn, one-on-one out, and he is going to be hit by a pitch that rode up and in and got him near the wrist. I hope he's okay. He drops the bat, now drops the armor. He is not even looking at his hand, and so I think that's good news. It was an 88-mile-an-hour two-seam fastball from Xavien Curry. Yep, not even an athletic trainer coming out to look at Vaughn. I'm getting a look at the replay. It hit him on the forearm, not the wrist.

0: you got a little bit more protection there. So a hit batter for the second time tonight by Mets pitching. Two on and one out, and Gary Sanchez to the plate. Gary's 0 for 3 with three groundouts. And he takes outside corner, a called strike. All hit batters brought to you by our friends at Habish, Habish, and Rotier. Being hit at the plate or in a car can be a serious matter. Habish, Habish, and Rotier is Wisconsin strong for 95 years with 13 statewide locations. National reputation, hometown service. So Vaughn on base for a second time tonight, and Curry in some hot water in the seventh. Now the 0-1. Sanchez pops foul, coming back first base side and into the seats. It's 0-2. Jacob Mizorowski is likely finished for the night after six innings. He has thrown 89 pitches and given up just two hits and two runs. They each scored in the fifth. 6-2 Milwaukee. The 0-2 coming. Down in the dirt on a curveball. Backhand stopped by Alvarez, keeping the runners in place on ball one. I think that's Senzatella that's getting loose in the bullpen for Milwaukee, and it is. Antonio is going to be the new pitcher when we get to the bottom of the seventh, it appears. Now the 1-2. Popped him up. First base side, playable for Jared Young. Infield fly rule put into effect, but Young, about five steps from the base, catches it regardless, and that's out number two. The runners have to stay put, and they'll bring up Joey Ortiz with runners on at first and second, and the Brewers looking to add on some insurance. Joey gave them their last run when he tripled off the center field fence last inning and scored on a Cooper Pratt sac fly. Pitch to him is hit down the left field line, but he hooked it foul. He was out in front of a 88-mile-an-hour sinker. Put a great swing on it, but pulled it well wide and into the seats. Nothing in one to count. How many triples do you think Joey Ortiz has this season? Don't look. Yeah, Lane, you can talk.
1: Oh, three.
0: Three, it is. It's three. He's got three triples now.
1: Yep.
0: Did you look that, or did you know that?
1: I knew that.
0: Wow. 0-1 pitch to him is down and away.
1: Yeah, it wasn't a guess, but I just called his triple. And so when he hit it, I looked to see how many triples he hit.
0: I gotcha.
1: Three triples. If you had asked me that Monday, I might not have known.
0: It helps the OPS.
1: Yes, it does.
0: Now the 1-1. Outside from Curry on a slider, two balls, one strike. And what a season that Joey's having, right? I mean, we're not talking enough about what he has done to help this team to the best record in baseball. You know what the defense is, but for 2 months, he's been one of their best hitters. Pops a foul into the seats over the first base dugout. Count evens 2-2.
1: And it's not just been, hey, he's getting to first, and he's getting some base hits here and there, and a bleeder here. I mean, there's damage in there with Joey Ortiz right now.
0: Batting sixth on the lineup card for Pat Murphy tonight. Runner at second is Contreras. At first is Vaughn. Two out in the inning. Curry has his sign from Alvarez. The 2-2. Fell back. Got a slider. Hits it straight back into the screen. Brewers are home tomorrow night. It's a quick three-game homestand with the Texas Rangers coming to town. Tomorrow it's the Cole Swindell postgame concert. Fans invited to stay for the show. Brewers.com/tickets has all the information. Cole Swindell, 2-2. Fly foul again out of play down the right field line, and Joey's going to see a seventh pitch here from Xavier Curry at least. About Saturday night, we got that Jackson Churio Bowl giveaway. The Churio Bowl.
1: I mean, you had to do that, right?
0: Yeah. Big weekend coming up at American Family Field. 2-2 again. Popped them up. Right side and playable. Out goes Semien from second, but in comes Benj from right. He's only about 15 steps from the dirt as Carson Benj makes the catch and the inning is over. So a walk and a hit batter, but no runs. And it's time to stretch. The night is over for Jacob Mizorowski as Antonio Senzatella is coming in protecting a 6-2 lead on the Brewers Radio Network, presented by American Family Insurance.
2: Miller time. People think it just happens, but that's not true. 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Make the plans. Forget the couch. 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
0: Antonio Senzatella comes in after six solid innings from the Cy Young Award favorite Jacob Mizorowski at Citi Field tonight. He leaves with a 6-2 lead in tow. 89 pitches, only 53 of them were strikes. He was having some problems with the mound here in New York this evening, but he gave up just two hits and the two runs. Only struck out six. That's low for his standards. And here's Luis Robert Jr. taking outside from Senzatella, ball one. And he struck out the last batter he faced, Carson Bange, to end the sixth. Walked only two, despite being behind in a plethora of counts. The 1-0 coming way outside, and it's 2-0 on Robert. He got one of those walks and scored. Opened that two-run fifth inning against Mizorowski for the Mets. He's also struck out. Officially 0-for-1 is Luis Roberts. Senzatella's ready in the 2-0 pitch. Chopped foul. Hit the sinker right back to the backstop, and it's two balls and one strike. The count for Antonio since the trade that brought him from the Rockies. Appearance number 10 with the Brewers. No wins, two losses, and a 5.00 earned run average. It was very good here in game one of the series Tuesday. 2-1 pitch, low, and it's 3-1. He was our pregame guest on the On Deck show last night, Senzatella, talking about getting acclimated to a new organization. The 3-1 coming. Chopped on the ground to third. Two hops and played by Ortiz. He's got plenty of time. Low throw, though, and it's not scooped by Vaughn. That is the rarest of errors. Joey Ortiz, just a low toss on a very routine ground ball hit by Luis Robert Jr. And that gives the Mets a leadoff base runner. It's the second error of the series by the Brewers. They've each been on a third baseman's throw. The other one is the one that gave them the loss in the 10th inning from David Hamilton on Tuesday night in that game one. So Ortiz and E5, and here's Jared Young with nobody out. RBI double last time. He is jammed. Cutter that came out of the hands, and he pops foul over into the screen by the third base dugout. It happens to the best of them. He's so used to seeing everything coming out of his right arm throw-wise be accurate. Has not rained for, I'd say, at least 90 minutes. You still could have some condensation on the infield from when it drizzled early in the game. And now another pop foul by Jared Young back up over the screen and out of play. It's 0-2.
1: That's how good he is, that if he does commit an error, we have to find a reason why. Because you almost can fool yourself into thinking he's perfect defensively. Because it's just so rare that he does anything.
0: Young, 1-for-2 tonight. 0-2 pitch. Down in the dirt. Off the glove of Sanchez. Couldn't find it initially, but it's only about 5 feet behind him. He goes to pick it up, and the runner stays put. One ball, two strikes.
1: We're so spoiled watching Terang and Ortiz play defense on the dirt. Really, Cooper Pratt has been right there with him since he's come up, that you don't really realize what most teams' infield defense looks like on most nights compared to what the Brewers does.
0: 1-2 pitch upstairs, 2-2. 97 on the four-seamer there from Sensatella. 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Escape to the Island Resort and Casino, where championship golf, relaxing spa treatments, great dining, and casino excitement create the perfect summer getaway. The 2-2. Hit on the ground towards second base. Going to his left is Hamilton. He's over in the hole, so he doesn't take the out on the lead runner. Instead, just makes the short toss to first in time to retire Young, one away. Robert advances into scoring position. If you hit that a little bit more routinely, that probably is a double play chance. But as far left as David had to scoot, just said, let me just take the out, leading by 4 runs. That's the prudent play. So one away, 6-2 Milwaukee. Marcus Semien to the plate, and he swings through the cutter from Senzatella. Flew out each time that he faced Mizorowski, 0-for-2, and 2-for-10 in the series is the veteran. Senzatella's 0-1, down low. 1-1. The thing that Antonio said to me in the interview that I was alluding to last night, we played for you in the pregame show, that I stood out was how excited he was to not have to pitch at Coors Field anymore. And he said that's a real thing. 1-1 pitch, chopped foul. I said, really? You know, you notice it? He said, oh, yeah. I'm paraphrasing, but he said the way my pitches moved at Coors versus everywhere else, the way the ball carries when they hit it at Coors versus the other 29 ballparks. Yeah. 1-2 on Semien, and the pitch is outside, 2-2.
1: And it's not just what it doesn't do when you're at Coors. It's the adjustment you have to make every time you go on a road trip, every time you come home. It's like you're two different versions of yourself.
0: Runner at second is Robert Jr. The 2-2 outside. Pulled the sinker to the glove side. Full counts on Semien.
1: I've told this story quite a few times, but Nolan Arenado always said when he played for the Rockies that he had to spend so much more time the first day of a road trip or the first day of a homestand in the cage just seeing curveballs.
0: The 3-2 pitch is way outside. He walked him on a cutter in the left-handed batter's box. A sprawling catch by Gary Sanchez on ball four. So it's a walk to Semien. Brewers lead by 4, but thanks to an error and a base on balls, it's 2-1 with 1 out, and you've got the left-handed hitting Brett Beatty coming up for the Mets. Beatty has grounded out and lined to left on a fine catch by Jackson Churio. Each of those, of course, came against Mizorowski. By the way, he's in line for the win, as you know. If it holds up, Miz would get his 14th victory of the season. He'd be 14-5. Beatty has had a good series, and the first pitch is chopped off his lower body. Got the cutter, and he hits it into the dirt, then got him right around the ankle. He's hobbled. Has to take a walk, does Brett Beatty, to try to wait for the pain to subside. It's 0-1. 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The pitching duel between Yoshinobu Yamamoto and Chris Sale in Atlanta, it has lived up to every bit of the billing. And maybe even exceeded the Mizorowski-Sale matchup last week in Milwaukee. It's 1-0 Braves leading the Dodgers, trying to sweep that 3-game series. Yamamoto gave up a leadoff home run in the first to Drake Baldwin. That's the only run of the game. Beatty's back in the box in the 0-1. Top of the zone, called a strike, and it's 0-2 from Senzatella. Yamamoto went 6 1/3. Dodgers are into their bullpen, trailing by a run. Chris Sale has gone 8 scoreless with 10 strikeouts and no walks. 0-2 pitch is fouled back by Beatty, and it's going to hit the screen. Still nothing in two. So that has been a game that, if you love old-school great pitching, it's your kind of night there in Georgia. See if Sale gets the ninth. I wouldn't think so. He's at 97 pitches through eight. 1-0 Atlanta. We'll keep you posted. And, of course, those are the two teams closest to the Brewers in the National League. Right now, it's the Dodgers 2 games behind Milwaukee for the best record. 0-2 on Beatty, 2-1, 1 out. And the pitch inside, just missed. Cutter, and it's ball one. 6-2 Milwaukee here in the bottom of the seventh. Braves are 4 games behind the Brewers in the overall record. Senzatella is ready. The 1-2 to Beatty. Swing and a miss. Gassed him up. High, hard, 197 on the radar gun. Strike three. First ortho ASAP strike out for Antonio Senzatella. And there are two gone in the home seventh. Don't strike out, says ortho ASAP. Get back to the active lifestyle you want. See a specialist today at orthowisconsin.com. Christopher Morel, former Chicago Cub who has bounced around all over the place these last few years, is coming up. He's been the best hitter tonight thus far for New York. And Gary Sanchez go out to chat with Senzatella before he hits. It's a Potawatomi Sportsbook trip to the mound with wall-to-wall screens, elite dining, and over 95 kiosks. It's a fan's dream. Potawatomi Sportsbook, become a legend. Senzatella's had to throw 21 pitches thus far here in the seventh. There's been an error and a walk, 2-on, 2-out, and Morel has walked and lined an RBI single. First pitch, pumped in knee high, 98 with sink. 0-1. Texas Rangers, by the way, who come to Milwaukee tomorrow, they're off tonight. Just lost 2 of 3 against the White Sox. 0-1 pitch. Nailed the outside corner with another good sinker. Boy, those are two perfectly placed pitches by Senzatella. 0-2. Trying to get a scoreless seventh inning is Antonio, and the two-strike pitch outside that time. Good pitch, better take. 98 on the radar gun, 1-2. Texas Rangers, 2 games below 500, only a half game out of first in the AL West. The 1-2 coming. Upstairs, taken by Morel. Four-seamer, and it's 2 balls and 2 strikes with 2 out. So we'll see the Rangers. The one series, interleague, that the Brewers get them in 2026, next 3 nights. 2-2, outside. That was close, but ball three, and so from 0-2, it's a full count. That was maybe 1 inch off the corner there from Senzatella to Morel. And the runners will get a head start. Luis Robert from second and Marcus Semien from first. And Senzatella will disengage, stepping off the rubber to the back of the mound.
8: That's one, if I think, if you have 2 ABS challenges, you're probably challenging it. And you would have had a chance there. That was razor thin.
0: Morel waits, 3-2, 2 out, runners going. The pitch. Jam job, pop up on the infield right to the second baseman. Hardly having to move, David Hamilton reaches out and snags the third out of the inning. That was another really good pitch. Busted him in with 98 miles an hour, and he popped it up. So, no runs for the Mets in the seventh. They leave a pair, and it's going to be Curry back to the mound for the eighth. 6-2 Milwaukee on the Brewers Radio Network, presented by American Family Insurance.
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1: Brewers up 6-2 in the eighth. And Lane Grindle trying to take us home to another series win.
8: All right. Thank you very much, Josh. Sal Frelick leads things off against Curry, who's back out there. Takes a first pitch for a strike. It's 0-1. Curry has thrown 26 pitches in relief of Sean Manaea tonight. A 6-2 Brewers lead. 0-1. And Frelick able to check on a pitch that was up and away. They appealed a third. He did hold. Sal 0-3 tonight after going 3-4 last night with a pair driven in. One ball and one strike. Curry out of the windup brings home the pitch, and this is a fly ball into center. Ewing back, still back with a play. Reaches up and makes the catch about two steps shy of the warning track for the first out. One away for Cooper Pratt. 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Curry's first offering to Cooper is a ground ball back up the middle. A diving attempt by the second baseman, Simeon, but he can't get to it, and it rolls into center field for a single for Cooper. So Pratt, who had the nice at-bat with a sac fly back in the sixth, is officially 1-2 tonight. Let's see if the Brewers try to start the runner at some point here with Cooper, who's such a good base runner. David Hamilton at the plate. Hamilton with two hits tonight. He's 2-3. Brewers would love to add on a little bit here in the top of the eighth inning. Make things a little easier here down the stretch. Toss to first. Pratt is back in plenty of time.
0: By the way, Lane, in Atlanta, Chris Sale is trying to get the complete game against the Dodgers. He is pitching the ninth inning up 1-0.
8: One on and one away. Pitch missed inside to Hamilton, and it's one ball and no strikes. Chris Sale, like a fine wine, man. He's just gotten better with age, hasn't he? He was pretty good when he was young, too. But what he's done since going over to Atlanta, the 1-0 pitch. Now when it swung on and fouled back into the net, it's 1-1. I think a lot of people thought he was definitely on the downhill side at the end of his time in Boston. Had dealt with a lot of injuries. He got to Atlanta, promptly won the Cy Young in 24, and if not for Jacob Mizrowski, might win it in 26. There goes the runner, and the pitch was a strike. The throw was not in time. Cooper Pratt in there with a stolen base. So the Brewers swipe another bag for Cooper. That's his 12th stolen base of the season. And it's a one ball, two strike count on Hamilton. But now Pratt has himself in scoring position here. Brewers just 2-11 with runners in scoring position tonight. Hamilton swings on it, fouls it back and out of play. And it'll stay at a ball and two strikes. 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For all the reasons you smile, get covered with dental and vision insurance from Delta Dental of Wisconsin and Delta Vision. Hamilton hits one foul and out of play, third base side. It'll stay at a ball and two strikes. Brewers again tonight, a lot of traffic, and that has been a theme. We talked about on the pregame show, Josh. Not every game has resulted in big crooked numbers in terms of runs. 1-2 is down and in with a slider. And it evens at two balls and two strikes. But the one thing that's been pretty consistent is traffic. The Brewers have created a lot of traffic, and that is the first recipe to offense for them. 2-2 pitch is flipped foul back behind home plate and out of play.
0: Well, it makes sense. It's a New York staple, traffic. Come to play the Mets, you're going to deal with traffic.
8: Yeah. Get on a bus at 3, you get to the ballpark at 3:45. And you went three blocks. No. Sometimes it feels like it. Here's the 2-2 to Hamilton. And a fly ball to center. Ewing in and to his left two steps to make the catch. That's the second out of the inning. And that'll get Churio to the plate for the fifth time tonight. He is 3-for-4 so far here tonight. That's also how the Brewers have been able to run up pitch counts so consistently on starting pitchers. And that's been a staple of this team all season long. But when you have a lot of traffic, you're sending a lot of guys to the plate. You're typically getting deep into some counts because there's going to be some walks in there. And that's how you have the offense the Brewers have had, which has been one of the best offenses in baseball this year, as Jackson swings on it, fouls it out of play, first base side, and it's 0-1, despite not hitting home runs. Just 122 home runs on the year for Milwaukee. Here's the pitch, missed down and away. One ball and one strike on Jackson Churio. Curry looks in. Pratt is at second base with two outs here. And the pitch. Jackson took outside. It's going to be challenged by Alvarez, though.
14: Pitcher saw the ball. Catcher is challenged.
8: I'll put it up on the screen. I think this one has a shot. It's going to be very close. It is a strike.
14: Ball's overturned. Counts 1-2.
8: So one ball and two strikes. Challenge brought to you by Pella Windows and Doors of Wisconsin. Brewers entered the night in last in home runs. Cleveland would be next with 124. So the Brewers two off getting out of the bottom of that category as Churio took up and away. And it's even now, two balls and two strikes. But they are third in runs scored. Jackson pops it up, foul territory. First base side and out of play. Stays at two balls and two strikes. You just aren't going to see that very often, where a team is last in home runs but third in runs scored. This late into the season, too. This isn't some anomaly. It's the way the Brewers play. They play a different brand of baseball offensively, and it works for them. Curry looks in. The 2-2 pitch, and a fly ball to left. Back on it is Robert at the track wall. Gone! Jackson Churio with his second homer of the night. It's a two-run shot, and the Brewers with an 8-2 lead here in Queens. A fastball up and out of the zone, and Jackson with his 19th home run of the season. It's a four-hit night for Jack. And what a night in the Big Apple for Churio. And now the Brewers are one off the Guardians in team home runs. Get out of the cellar. Man, that is some talent right there from Jackson Churio. Where that pitch was to get your hands up and through it and to send that ball out, Luis Robert Jr. barely moved in left field. Lara takes a strike and it's 0-1. This is the stuff Jackson Churio does at times that just, it makes you salivate when you think about the future with him in a Brewers uniform. Lara takes a strike and it's 0-2.
0: I mean, he's been on it tonight from the very first pitch of the ball game.
8: Yep.
0: When he grounded that sharp single to greet Manaea, and it set the tone for the whole game.
8: 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Those tack-on runs, so important for the Brewers, especially in this 16 games in 16 days stretch. A two-run blast from Churio. 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
8: Brewers with an 8-2 lead as we go to the bottom of the eighth inning here at Citi Field in Queens. Leinenkugel's Summer Shandy is a refreshing Weiss beer with natural lemonade flavor. Leinenkugel's flavor the moment. Francisco Alvarez will lead things off against D.L. Hall, who takes over on the mound for the Crew. He will get the eighth inning here tonight. Brewers with this six-run advantage. Alvarez tonight 0-2. First pitch to him. Missed inside from D.L. Hall, and it's one ball and no strikes. D.L. sits at a 2.30 ERA on this season. Pitch is a strike on the outside edge. And it's 1-1. Making his 34th appearance of the year. 43 innings. Swing and a miss from Alvarez. And it's 1-2. Again, those tack-on runs are big. The Brewers can stay away from potentially Trevor McGill tonight. Here's the 1-2 pitch to Alvarez. Swing and a miss. He struck him out. Blew him away. The fastball at 96. And DL comes in and promptly collects his first strikeout of the night. And there's one away. An Ortho ASAP strikeout. And A.J. Ewing will be the batter for the Mets. Again, I was talking about it after the Churio home run, Josh. Anytime you can give yourself a little margin for error and stay away from the A side of your bullpen during this stretch is going to be very, very critical.
0: Yeah.
8: Especially down Abner Uribe, which hopefully not for much longer. First pitch to Ewing as a liner. Diving catch by Pratt in shallow left field for the second out. So Cooper Pratt moving to his right, laying out for that ball. And taking a hit away from A.J. Ewing, and now here's Francisco Lindor.
18: You know what that looked like? Looked like Lindor's catch on Tuesday night in the ninth inning off of Hamilton.
8: Very much so. Cooper almost came up with a catch Tuesday night. Similarly, that one was a little bit higher level of difficulty than the one he just made. Here's a strike on Lindor, and it's 0-1. A two-homer night from Jackson Churio here tonight. The Brewers lead it 8-2 in the bottom of the eighth. Lindor will utilize his timeout here. Hall's thrown just six pitches here in this eighth inning. The 0-1 pitch. A swing and a chopper foul at the plate, and it's 0-2. Usinger's has been Milwaukee's family-owned sausage shop since 1880. Enjoy the same great taste your grandfather did because our recipes never change. When something works, you stick with it. Still made the old world way, the correct way, Usinger's, America's finest sausage. 0-2 pitch, missed down and away with a curveball. And it's a ball and two strikes. For Jackson, by the way, his fifth career multi-home run game in a regular season game. Remember, he had one against the Mets in the playoffs a couple of years ago. This one is hit foul and out of play down the right field line. One ball and two strikes on Lindor. Ball out of the windup, the 1-2 pitch is lined foul into the camera well down the third baseline. Stays at 1-2. Churio tonight, two home runs, four hits, four RBI, four runs, and a stolen base. It's a pretty good stat line. I think we all could agree. 1-2 pitch to Lindor. That's a little high, and the count is even at two balls and two strikes. That is only the 30th time in the modern era, so since 1900, that has happened in a game. And Churio was the first Brewer to do that. Swing and a miss. Lindor strikes out, and the inning is over. A pair of strikeouts for D.L. Hall in a 1-2-3 bottom of the eighth. To the ninth we go. It's an 8-2 Milwaukee lead on the Brewers Radio Network, presented by American Family Insurance.
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8: We go to the top of the ninth inning. It's an 8-2 Milwaukee lead. And Austin Warren takes over on the mound for the Mets. He will get the top of the ninth inning after Curry came in the sixth inning for New York and got them to this point. Warren was on the mound on Tuesday night when the Brewers started their comeback against the Metropolitans. It'll be Contreras to lead things off against Warren. And the first offering to him is a sweeper in there for a strike. It's 0-1. Big night from Jackson Churio. Two home runs, four total hits. A 1 pitch. Missed outside. One ball and one strike. It's his third two-home run game of this season for Jackson. He got 19 now on the year. Here's the 1-1 pitch. And a swing and a miss over the top of a sweeper that was down and away. It's one ball and two strikes on Contreras. Much of the crowd is starting to make its way home on this Thursday night. Tell you what, the fact that we were able to get this game started on time and no delays, pretty incredible stuff. This one's not in the books yet, but we are trending in a pretty good direction. Warren's 1-2 offering to Contreras. Swing and a miss. Struck him out. Sinker at 94. Contreras a strikeout victim. And now here's Andrew Vaughn. Brewers would not scoff at some Network Health insurance runs. Network Health has been serving the health insurance needs of Wisconsin communities for over 40 years. 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First offering to Vaughn. That missed down and away. Sinker at 93. It's one ball and no strikes. Vaughn tonight extended his hitting streak to 10 games. He's officially 1-for-3. He was hit by a pitch back in the 7th. Here's the 1-0. That caught the outside edge. One ball and one strike to count. Brewers took the lead. They've continued to add on to it. Just the two runs in the 5th inning against Mizorowski for the Mets. Miz got through 6 tonight. 1-1. That's in there for a strike. And it's 1-2 on Vaughn. Warren's pitch. Missed down and away with a sweeper. Count evens at 2-2. It really is amazing the standard that Miz has set for himself, that tonight he goes 6 innings, gives up 2 hits and 2 runs. And I think for some people it would be like, And it's so unfair. 2-2 pitch. Swung on, fouled straight back, and it stays at 2-2. He has just created this standard that is really unlike very many pitchers have ever been held to before in Major League Baseball. And there's a handful of guys you can think of, but not many. 2-2 pitch. Vaughn swings on it, fouls it back into the net. Stays at 2-2. You do have to remind yourself that we're watching history every time Miz takes the mound right now. It has been a historical season for the Brewers ace. 2-2 pitch. Vaughn swings on it, fouls it back, and out of play, and he hangs tough.
18: He was battling the mound all night. It may have contributed to the velocity being a little bit lower. Command wasn't as sharp. And still, at the end of the day, as you said, the final line is terrific. Really was.
8: 2-2 pitch. Missed outside, and the count is full. 3-2. I think the two things that stand out to me about Miz today versus the Jacob Mizorowski we saw in spring training of 2025. And he didn't break with the club, but was up, of course, in June. 3-2 pitch is a liner to right. That's going to drop in there for a base hit for Andrew Vaughn. A two-hit night for Vaughn. And he's aboard with one out now for Gary Sanchez. But I think the two things that stand out to me about Miz, from where he was when we saw him in the spring to where he has ended up in late August of 2026, one is the command. I think everybody would start with that. I just never thought he would throw strikes at this kind of a clip. He's become an elite strike thrower for the most part. Pitch to Sanchez in there for a strike and 0-1. But I think the other thing is you couldn't anticipate the distractions that would come his way. I mean, his star has blown up as quick as about any player I can remember in baseball outside of Shohei Ohtani and maybe Aaron Judge. This is down and away with sweeper. 1-1 on Sanchez. I mean, he's gone to this overnight sensation that every baseball player fan wants to get a piece of. The 1-1.
1: is a strike at the knees on a sinker. It's going to be challenged by Gary.
14: Pitcher's called a strike. The hitter is challenging.
8: It's the ninth inning. Gary's like, I can't take those with us. It's a strike.
14: Call confirmed. Milwaukee has no challenges remaining.
1: Challenge is brought to you by Bella Windows and Doors of Wisconsin. One ball and two strikes here on Gary. Warren looks in. And the pitch. Bouncing ball on the left side. Big hop for Beatty. Goes to second for one. On to first. Not in time. Gary stays out of the double play for the second time tonight. Reaches on a fielder's choice. And he's aboard with two outs in front of Joey Ortiz. But, yeah, the distractions, just the societal distractions that have come Jacob's way, but also the things like you talk about. He lands in a different place than every other pitcher in baseball. So there's times he has to navigate a mound that's maybe not exactly to his liking. You know that every time you take the mound, the other team is so geared up to face you because of who you are and what, I mean, it's a compliment to you. Ortiz takes a strike and it's 0-1. And I think he's embraced all of that. And he's just accepted it. And it's all kind of almost made him better in a way. And for other guys, it could go the other direction. 0-1 to Ortiz. Fly ball foul and out of play down the right field line. It's nothing and two on Joey. Ortiz 1-for-4. Hit his third triple of the season earlier in the game.
0: Yeah. You knew it.
1: I did. Only knew it because it happened when I was calling it. Pitch is outside. One ball and two strikes. When you asked, that's why I held up the three. I was like, well, I won't ruin it for everybody else, right? I was going to let you know that I knew.
0: Oh, no, I was asking you.
1: Mm-hmm. I thought it was like, you know, just throwing it out there. You were crowdsourcing it. 1-2 pitch. Joey took a little high, maybe a touch outside as well with a sinker. And the count is even at 2 balls and 2 strikes on Ortiz. 8-2 Brewers. They've out-hit the Mets 11-2. The Mets had 2 hits. They both came in the 5th inning. And that's been it. 2-2 pitch. Swinging bunt up the third baseline. Barehanded by Warren. He's going to throw it away. It ends up in foul territory. Gary on his way to third. He's going to be held there. And the Brewers will have him on the corners with 2 outs. That should be a hit for Joey Ortiz, one would think. That was a great job getting off the mound by Austin Warren and barehanding it. And then throwing to first, but the throw is not an accurate one. It is a base hit for Ortiz, so the Brewers have him on the corners. Joey, 2-for-5 tonight.
0: Yeah, they're going to have to give an error to get Sanchez over to third base. But you're right, that was a very difficult chance for the pitcher. Would have had him with an accurate throw, but anything but normal effort.
1: Frelick the batter. The pitch. Sweeper in there for a strike and it's 0-1. Brewers trying to tack on a little bit more here in the top of the 9th inning. On their way to a series win in Queens. 0-1. Swing and a miss. Went after an elevated fastball at 94. And it's 0-2 on Frelick. Now 12 hits tonight for the Brewers. Sanchez at third. Ortiz is at first. And the 0-2 pitch. That missed a little bit high. 1 ball and 2 strikes. Frelick 0-for-4 tonight. Announced his return from the injured list last night very loudly. With a 3-hit night last night for Sal. 1-2 pitch. Swing and a miss. Frelick strikes out for the second time tonight. And the inning is over. Brewers will strand a pair. There was an error. And there was a couple of hits in the inning as well. We go to the bottom of the ninth. 8-2 Milwaukee on the Brewers Radio Network, presented by American Family Insurance.
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1: We go to the bottom of the ninth inning. The Brewers with an 8-2 lead, trying to put the finishing touches on this one here this evening in Queens. And then the Brewers will head home to Milwaukee for a very brief three-game series with the Rangers, and then that big one in Wrigley is looming coming up next week. It'll be Benj, Robert Jr., and Jared Young to hit for the Mets here in the bottom of the ninth. Chad Patrick takes over on the mound for the Crew. So the Brewers get six from Mizorowski. They ask for an inning out of Sensatella, an inning out of Hall, and now an inning out of Chad Patrick, who did pitch on Tuesday night in this series. And gave up a home run to Luis Robert Jr., who is in the on-deck circle. First pitch is in there for a strike on Benj, and it's 0-1. Benj tonight is 0-3. A couple of strikeouts and a ground out. The pitch is a bouncing ball to second. Big hop at the chest of David Hamilton. He throws to first and retires Benj. And there's one away in the Mets' half of the ninth. That'll get Luis Robert Jr. to the plate. This game tonight does not add to this statistic, but it's one that I think is really impressive, and it kind of builds off of what the Brewers did in the regular season last year as well. First pitch to Robert is a liner into the right field for a base hit for Luis Robert Jr. That guy can hit. Had himself a very nice series. He's just been on it here of late for the Mets at the plate. He's aboard with one out in front of Jared Young. Remember last year, the Brewers, when the season was over, you could look around at all the division winners, and the Brewers had basically won a series or swept all of them. You know, we know that they went 6-0 against the Dodgers in the regular season. They had handled the Phillies in the regular season as well. First offering to Young is in there for a strike, and it's 0-1. Won the series in Toronto. Another great example. And so the point was, the Brewers really fared well against other playoff teams a season ago. The 0-1 fouled back and out of play. No balls and two strikes. Brewers have the best record right now in Major League Baseball against teams that would currently be in the postseason. They are 28-18 against teams currently in postseason position. O2 pitch. That missed outside. One ball and two strikes on Jared Young, who drove in a run back in the fifth with an RBI double. Young is 1-for-3 in this game. 1-2 pitch. Chopped foul at the plate. It'll stay at 1-2. 1-2 pitch. Chopped foul at the plate. It'll stay at 1-2. Just three.

0: taking care of a team that, after the trade deadline, before yesterday, were 13-6.
1: Yeah, they were 17-13 in their last 30 coming into this series on Tuesday. First pitch to Semien, and it's hit off the end of the bat, rolls out in front of the mound, fielded by Sanchez. He'll take it and throw to first in time, and the Brewers have won this series here in Queens with an 8-2 victory over the Mets, and the Brewers will fly home to get ready for the Rangers, the 83rd win of the season for the crew, and it's only August 27th. The Brewers' lead in the Central grows to 7 games with this victory here tonight. 8-2 your final. And we're back to tell you all about it after this on the Brewers Radio Network.
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1: 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IH. And Josh, the Brewers took care of business after dropping a heartbreaker on Tuesday night. They left no doubt yesterday and today.
0: No question. A couple of dominant wins, 8-1, and tonight 8-2. 8 runs, 12 hits, and 1 error for the victorious Brewers. Meanwhile, 2 runs and only 3 hits with an error for the Mets. Jacob Mizorowski gets his 14th victory of the year. 6 innings, 2 hits,

0: and two runs. And that feels a little ho-hum for him, doesn't it? But by anybody else's standards, that's a great night. Sean Manaea was hit hard by the Brewers from the get-go and falls to 4-6. No save awarded, a game that took 2 hours and 50 minutes to complete in front of a Citi Field crowd of 26,611.
1: And Josh, we need our player of the game.
0: Easy one tonight. Jackson Chourios stole the show. He got his first day off in over a month yesterday, and he came out with renewed spirit. 4 for 5, 2 homers, 4 runs, 4 runs batted in, and I thought he was as good in left field maybe as we've seen him all season as well.
1: Yeah, he's starting to really make some nice plays out there in the field. You are correct. And if you didn't say Jackson Chourios, I might have made you walk home. But I don't have the power to make you walk home, so it just would have been words. 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Well, that's going to do it for the game broadcast here tonight. The On Deck Show, built by Menards, though, is coming your way tomorrow night at 6:05, followed by the game at 6:40 when the Brewers and Rangers open up a brief 3-game series back in Milwaukee. Cody Bradford, who's having a nice season for the Rangers, will be on the mound for Texas. It'll be Logan Henderson on the mound for the Crew. Our producer and engineer has been Kent Sommerfeld. I'm Lane Grindle, inviting you to stay tuned. Josh Maurer has the Pottawatomie Casino Hotel postgame show coming up. Again, the final score here tonight, it was the Brewers 8 and the Mets 2. This has been a presentation of the Brewers Radio Network.
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1: Curry looks in. The 2-2 pitch. And a fly ball to left. Back on it is Robert at the track wall. Gone! Jackson Churiel with his second homer of the night. It's a 2-run shot. And the Brewers with an 8-2 lead here in Queens. A fastball up and out of the zone. And Jackson with his 19th home run of the season. It's a 4-hit night for Jack. And what a night in the Big Apple for Churio.
0: It was indeed. He led the Brewers to this 8-2 series clinching victory over the Mets. The Brewers win the season series again for a fourth consecutive year against the Metropolitans. Welcome into the Pottawatomie Casino Hotel post-game show, the Midwest's number one entertainment destination. 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This victory gives the Brewers 4 straight series wins overall. Remember, they got swept at the beginning of the month in San Diego? They haven't lost a series since. 1-2 on the road and 2 at home. Brewers are 10-2 in the series that they've played after the All-Star break. Isn't that incredible? The only 2 series they've lost out of the All-Star break were on the road in the West Coast at San Francisco and at San Diego. Coming up, we will tell you about a great game in Atlanta between the Dodgers and the Braves as Atlanta tried to sweep the two-time defending champions behind their ace Chris Sale. And, of course, more highlights and a preview of the Texas Rangers coming to town. Chuck Norris's favorite team, I think. That'll be tomorrow night, game one of that series, back home at American Family Field. Speaking of that, the next Brewers homestand presented by Visit Milwaukee. You got tomorrow and Saturday nights, then Sunday afternoon against the Rangers. Make the most of your summer in the city of festivals. 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More superlatives for you after this 8-2 Brewers win tonight. It is a road trip in which it started in Williamsport with a disappointing loss, then continued here in game one of this series with a heartbreaker in extra innings on Tuesday night. But the Brewers end up going 500 in the four games against these National League East opponents, 2-2. They have continued to just play some of the best baseball of any team in the sport, if not the best. They're now a season-high matching 32 games above the 500 mark for the second time this season. And the best record in baseball, I'll give you a little hint, has grown to 3 games. That we'll get you the details on why that happened coming up in our next segment. The Brewers, they told you this, they've won 4 straight season series against the Mets. This year they had to win a rubber match in each of the series, at home in July and then on the road here in August. They won the first game and lost the second game, won the third in the home series. They had to win the final two here to win the road series against the Mets, who they have just completely dominated for years, but especially these last 4 seasons. Brewers won 7 of the 8 series total and went 19-6 against the Mets since 2023. Coming up next, we'll tell you about that Braves and Dodgers thriller and the great pitcher's duel between Yamamoto and Sale. 8-2 Milwaukee is your final. 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
14: 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TMJ.
1: But the combination of the curveball slider and at times the cutter tonight as well, that is what has really helped get him to this point of the game. A swing and a miss for A.J. Ewing, and there's a fastball at 99, blown right past Carson Bench. And Mizorowski finishes with 6 strikeouts on the night.
0: That was the final of his 89 pitches. 2 hits, 2 walks, 2 runs, And the Brewers ace and the Cy Young favorite in the National League improves to 14-5. The Brewers have won the game 7 of the last 8 times that he has pitched. Boy, is it good when you give him the baseball. What a feeling that must be for Pat Murphy. Final score tonight at Citi Field in the rubber match, 8-2 Milwaukee. You're listening to the Potawatomi Casino Hotel postgame show. The Cubs were off today, so the lead in the Central has grown to 7 games with this Brewers victory. The Cubs will be beginning a series at Wrigley against the Cincinnati Reds tomorrow afternoon, so they'll have played a game by the time we sign on the air before that Rangers opener tomorrow night. The 7-game lead going into the 28th of August for the Brewers in the Central Division. The big game of the night, as we've talked about, the other two top teams in the National League, the Dodgers and the Braves. The Braves do indeed complete the 3-game sweep. How about a 1-0 final score tonight in an epic performance from Chris Sale, turning back the hands of time with a complete game shutout. Gave up 5 hits to the Dodgers. He did not walk a batter and struck out 11. 13th win of the year for Sale. And Yamamoto Yoshinobu, who opposed him for Los Angeles, was great, but the first batter he faced in the game, Drake Baldwin, hit a bottom of the first inning leadoff home run, and that was all the runs you'd get on the night. 1-0, Atlanta gets a 3-game sweep of the Dodgers. So if you're looking at the best record in the major leagues right now, it's the Brewers up 3 games on 3 different teams. The Dodgers are 3 behind Milwaukee, Tampa Bay 3 games behind Milwaukee, and Atlanta is 3 games behind Milwaukee. Brewers win it. They win the rubber match to win the series again against the Mets 8-2. More highlights coming your way next on the Brewers Radio Network.
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1: Filthy. 2-2 pitch. And a single through the right side for Andrew Vaughn. Churio's around third. He's headed for home. The throw is going to go to third. Lara slides in there safely. And Andrew Vaughn with an RBI single has given the Brewers a 1-0 lead here in the top of the first.
0: Getting to work immediately against the veteran lefty Sean Manaea tonight. The Brewers would get 2 in the first. A Gary Sanchez hustle to stay out of a double play grounder. Gave him a fielder's choice RBI the very next batter to make it 2-0 before Jacob Mizorowski ever threw a pitch. The Brewers would win it to win the series against the Mets 8-2. Back in the Potawatomi Casino Hotel post-game show, and we've got highlights Postgame highlights always presented by Prevea Health. 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So the Brewers up 2-0, and then after Mizorowski had a 1-2-3, two strikeout bottom of the first, there were two outs and nobody on in the second inning when maybe the biggest play of the game occurred. David Hamilton laid down a bunt right back to the pitcher, Manaea. But Manaea, it's almost like forgot about how fast David Hamilton is. So he took his time with the throw and kind of lobbed it. Hamilton might have beaten it anyway, but the throw was wide, and it was scored a bunt single. And boy, was that important, because the very next pitch, Jackson Churio did this.
1: First pitch to Churio, a fly ball to right, deep. Back goes Binge, track wall gone. Two-run home run for Jackson Churio, and the Brewers lead it 4-0. Boy, he got a cookie, a fastball at 91 right down the middle. And Jackson Churio with his 18th home run of the season and his fifth home run in the month of August. And the Brewers are out to a healthy lead here in the early goings in the Big Apple.
0: And you remember that Churio got the day off yesterday in that victory after he had struggled in game one of the series Tuesday night. He had started 38 consecutive games before getting Wednesday off. Came back and at that point had seen two pitches from Manaea, had a single and a two-run home run, and a 4-0 lead for Mizorowski. It would grow to 5-0. The Brewers in the fifth inning got an RBI ground out from William Contreras. And meanwhile, Mizorowski, despite some light rain over the first couple of innings that had made the mound a little difficult to deal with, his plant foot was having a hard time, slipping a little bit on the front slope of that pitcher's mound, but still faced the minimum through four. Finally, the Mets got to him for two runs on two hits and a walk in the fifth. RBI double from Jared Young, RBI single from Christopher Morel. By the way, on Morel's RBI hit, Young was barely safe at home on a great throw from left field by who else? Churio. It was challenged by the Brewers. We think that video evidence probably proved that he was probably out, but they didn't say it was conclusive enough to overturn the call. So it was 5-2. Brewers got a leadoff triple in the sixth, though, against Manaea. Off the center field fence, Joey Ortiz legged out a three-bagger, and a Cooper Pratt sack fly made it 6-2. Mizorowski got through the sixth. He was done after 89 pitches, and the score was still 6-2 in the eighth when, against Xavier Curry, the reliever, Jackson Churio came up and put a capper on his epic night.
1: Curry looks in. The 2-2 pitch. And a fly ball to left. Back on it is Robert at the track wall. Gone! Jackson Churio with his second homer of the night. It's a two-run shot, and the Brewers with an 8-2 lead here in Queens. A fastball up and out of the zone, and Jackson with his 19th home run of the season. It's a four-hit night for Jack, and what a night in the Big Apple for Churio.
0: And the Brewers would win it by that 8-2 score. Four hits, four runs, four RBI. He even added a stolen base to go along with the two homers for Mr. Churio. The Brewers win another series, their fourth in a row, after they were swept in San Diego earlier this month. Well, I got to just correct what I was saying about the best records currently in baseball. The math that I did was not correct. The Dodgers are three games behind the Brewers. Then Tampa Bay is 3.5 behind, and Atlanta, even though they won tonight, they don't pick up any ground because of Milwaukee's win, so they are still four behind the Brewers. So that's the three teams all within a game of each other, the Dodgers, the Rays, and the Braves, but I didn't have it exactly correct at the end of the last segment. We're going to go down on the farm and tell you about another milestone for last year's first-round draft choice, Andrew Fisher. And we get you ready for the Texas Rangers right after these words. 8-2 Milwaukee. This is the Brewers Radio Network.
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0: 4 years in a row, the Brewers win the season series from the Mets. 4-2 this season, winning a rubber match in each of the sets coming after the All-Star break. 8-2, your final score tonight, wrapping up the Pottawatomie Casino Hotel postgame show, the Midwest's number one entertainment destination. 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The Brewers continue to dominate the National League East. They've won 7 of the 9 series against the NL East this year. One to go in Philadelphia. And remember, they were swept in the first one by the Nationals at home back in April. They've won 7 of 8 series against the NL East ever since. Time to go down on the farm, brought to you by Case IH. Last night, if you were listening in this segment, we told you that Andrew Fisher, playing for Biloxi, hit his minor league best 39th home run of the year. He got to 40 and then later 41 playing for the Shuckers tonight against Knoxville at home. Two more home runs. Incredible. What a year for Fisher. 41 total long balls. Brought to you by Case IH. For those who never back down from a season's challenge, Case IH gives farmers the tools to do more every acre, every day. Case IH, built by farmers. Brewers have a late-night flight home and get ready for a quick 3-game home series against the Texas Rangers beginning tomorrow night. And we've got the on-deck show built by Menards underway with Jeff and Lane back on the radio airwaves at 6:05, first pitch 6:40. The Rangers, we told you this earlier, off today after they had just opened their road trip by losing 2 of 3 against the White Sox. They're below 500 this year, but right in the race, only a half a game behind the first place team in the American League West, the Astros, coming into today. So the Rangers are playing very important games, and of course so too the Brewers. Cody Bradford and Logan Henderson, the pitching matchup for the series opener tomorrow night. Until then, I'm Josh Maurer. Enjoy what remains of your Thursday, everybody. Thanks for tuning in from the Big Apple. From my partner Lane Grindle and our producer-engineer Ken Sommerfeld, we remind you once again, the final score behind Miz and a huge night from Jackson Churio. It was Milwaukee 8 and New York 2. You've been listening to a presentation of the Brewers Radio Network.
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26: A couple of days, if they don't come to an agreement with them, but and there's a trade that's on the table,
5: You want to trade that and get a first or a second round draft pick and then take a quarterback for the third straight year in the draft. Now, Will Howard has been terrible, and I've been saying that, and I've been saying for the last 2 weeks, he's going to get cut on cut down day. You're not carrying four quarterbacks. Drew Aller looked freaking awesome in his first preseason game. He's looked okay in his last two. Hasn't turned the ball over. Hasn't really made any of those wow throws that I saw him make in the first game. But again, you just drafted another quarter. You drafted him in the third round. It's one thing, you drafted Will Howard in the sixth round. I guess that's pretty expendable, especially after a year where, you know, he broke his hand or he got the hand injury last year. He didn't even get the chance to play in the preseason, and then he wasn't playing at all last year in the regular season. He's looked bad here in this preseason, so he's gone. What are you going to do? You just drafted Drew Aller. You're going to draft another quarterback? I mean, come on, there's no way that's going to happen. I appreciate the call. I don't know if John is still there or not, but we're going to move on.
6: I'm there. I'm here. Just,
5: yeah. Yeah, no, John, I appreciate the call. I wanted to move on to the next caller anyway. So, Lee, you can let him go. But, you haven't even, and so you're dismissing Drew Aller because the preseason doesn't count. Nobody's coming at him. People are coming at him. He took some big time shots last week in the preseason game. He took some big time shots. He's taken some hits. That Steelers offensive line is brutal. And if things go well, which is Rodgers plays the whole year and you make the postseason, or maybe you go 9-8 or 10-7, but if things go well enough that Rodgers plays all 17 games, you're not going to see Drew Aller. But going into next year, it's either him or Mason Rudolph to be your starting quarterback, and you want to forego that and draft another quarterback? No way. I'm sorry. Drew Aller is your quarterback of the future. Drew Aller is your quarterback of the future, and I don't know how you're not excited about that. I just don't know how you're not excited about that from what you've seen, the limited things you've seen out of him. Plus, I know that you can harp on all the negatives with Drew Aller from last year, right? He didn't play all that well. Then he breaks his ankle and Penn State has a terrible season and his draft stock plummets. Well, what about the first 2 years of Drew Aller as the starting quarterback at Penn State? He was a guy that a lot of people thought could be the number one overall pick 12 months ago going into the college football season because he's 6'4" and has a big arm and can also run like Josh Allen. And was one of the best college football quarterbacks before last season. Who's to say any of these quarterbacks that are supposed to be great will actually be great? So I understand it. Steelers fans, they want the future. They're fed up with the status quo, which is 10-7 football, get smashed in the wild card round. I get it. Totally get it. You just drafted a quarterback for the second straight year. This one in the third round. This one looks good. This one you should be hyped about for 2027. You're not even going to give him a chance? Come on. By the way, so then with the Joey Porter Jr. stuff, though, there hasn't been a whole lot of talk over the last couple of weeks. And I think that's probably the most frustrating part. Although, actually, I did see a report here today. Joey Porter Jr. and the Steelers are not even close on reaching a deal. I think Schefter said that on the McAfee show today. They haven't appeared to be close either to a deal, and they've never gotten close, and he's still not practicing, and he's on PUP with a back injury, and backs are often confused with contractitis. They're waiting on him, and he's waiting on them, and that doesn't seem to be going anywhere. I don't think at any one point here that they've been close to a deal. Now, I saw Jalen Ramsey did say on Monday, quote, they got to pay Joey Porter, end quote. Also said, Jalen Ramsey said, I'm overly in Joey's corner. Joey needs to get compensated for being a valuable part of this secondary and a valuable part of this defense and team. Hasn't practiced in this entire preseason. Again, is that back injury real? Is it just about wanting a contract that he hasn't gotten? I saw Mike McCarthy said, quote, I've always, and I learned this in my early years as a head coach, you have to separate the business and football. Sometimes it's easier than others. This is a challenge for both Joey and us because we're a first-year staff. We've seen him play, competed against Joey. I would love the opportunity to coach Joey Porter. I know our defensive guys would love the opportunity. We're at an impasse right here, and you've got to respect that. Every one of us has a contract. The organization, they have beliefs and so forth, but yeah, that's just kind of where we are. I saw Jordan Schultz report that teams are, you know, starting to pick up the phones and trying to make a trade for Joey Porter, but I don't think the Steelers would get anything close to a first or second round pick for Joey Porter Jr. I don't see that happening. I don't see it happening. I mean, you initially took him, right? 32nd overall pick, 2023. So the team that trades for him would then have to pay him a contract extension. I don't think you're getting a first or second round pick. So I think that call was wrong for a lot of reasons there from John in San Diego. And I think the thing that bothered me the most was the fact that he already wants to move on and draft another quarterback, and you haven't even seen Drew Aller play a meaningful snap, but the preseason football he's played so far, I thought it's been pretty good. 310-840-4910. Let's move on to the next call. And Lamar is up in Miami, next up on BetMGM tonight. What's going on, Lamar? How you doing?
7: What's going on, man? I just wanted to comment on the Miami Hurricanes stacking up this year. Pretty much giving you the pulse of Miami. We don't care that people don't have us ranked. Again, we're going to go on the field and show people who we are and what it is that we do, just like we did last year. And also, the whole championship game last year, it came down to the last drive when you had a quarterback, Beck, mm-hmm. who had a weak arm. Shannon Dawson called a horrible play. If you watched that last play, Malachi Toney was wide open, or you could have just handed the ball off to Fletcher mm-hmm. because Indiana couldn't stop Fletcher. No one in the playoffs that last year could stop Fletcher. He was just running all on them, and he's coming back again, and so is Malachi, and we got a better quarterback. We got Mensa, stronger arm, more mobile. The man threw for 4,000 yards with Duke. Who is Duke? He was playing with a bunch of nobodies. Now he actually has weapons. It's only going to get better. And we're not letting the kids leave the state. Most of all the college football talent comes from South Florida or Florida itself. Now we're about to show the world exactly why Florida is what it is when it comes to football.
5: Hey, Lamar, good call, man. And I appreciate you standing on business and hyping up the Hurricanes. Look, I think that there's going to be a lot of time in many weeks this year where Miami Hurricanes fans are very braggadocious. They're pumping their chest out because, again, I think the ACC is pretty weak. And I think the Miami Hurricanes are going to win the ACC again and represent in the college football playoff. They play one ranked team on their schedule, and it's Notre Dame. Just know that on November 7th, on what could be a really chilly night in South Bend, Indiana, in prime time, if Miami gets stomped out by the Irish, just know that I'm going to be here. And yeah, I'm a Notre Dame fan. And yeah, I'm salty that the fact that they played a true road game in South Florida, week one of the season, first ever college football game for CJ Carr, in what became a rainstorm, driving rain in the second win, and Notre Dame lost by a field goal, and that's what ultimately kept them out of the college football playoff. I still haven't forgotten. I think Miami's going to be good. I think they're going to be really good. I think their offensive line is going to take a step back, and I think their defensive line is going to take a step back, because I think that's the most important part of this team, and that's the biggest parts that you lost. Yes, Mark Fletcher's coming back. Yes, Malachi Toney is a dark horse to win the Heisman as a non-quarterback. And you could hype up Darian Mensa, and that's fine. Joe DeLeon was on our show earlier hyping him up because he did put up 4,000 yards basically at Duke. And yes, that's pretty damn special that he did that. And you look at the weapons that Miami does have coming back, and to think that what he could do this year, sure. It's a real easy schedule. You better win the ACC. You better get to the college football playoff. A lot of Hurricanes fans are upset that the team isn't being talked about as a national title contender, that it is Notre Dame and Ohio State and Texas and Georgia. The ACC's weak. You better win it. You better get to the college football playoff, but also just know that one big data point in the regular season at Notre Dame in November, when the Irish get their revenge, just realize that you're going to be an afterthought in the national title conversation. 310-840-4910 is the number to join the show. We'll finish up with your phone calls. We'll finish up with your texts when we return. You can also hit me up on Twitter at PatBoyle44. Get you caught up on plenty of baseball and the final scoreboard updates on a busy preseason night in the NFL. I'm Pat Boyle. 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
8: 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Then the Rams and 49ers go... in the NFL's first regular season game from Australia. 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
1: Welcome on back. Final couple of minutes here on BetMGM Tonight, Westwood One Sports. I'm Pat Boyle. Last chance to get in on the phones, 310-840-4910. You can call, you can text, 310-840-4910. You can also hit me up on Twitter, at PatBoyle44. All right, final baseball update, and then we'll get you caught up on the preseason games. We got one coming down to the wire, one final, one that's wrapping up, and it's been a blowout, and then another one early second quarter at the Chargers and the Rams, which is definitely an interesting watch because of the Rams' backup quarterback battle. But let's get you caught up on baseball because we haven't talked a lot of it tonight so far. Couple of games have gone final. We got one game still in action. Again, the highlight of the night, Chris Sale turning back the clock as he's done all year. I mean, if not for the year that Mizorowski was having, Chris Sale would probably win the NL Cy Young Award. And look, I mean, he's still got maybe four or five starts left. If he pitches the way he did tonight for another month, maybe that changes the calculus. Fourth career shutout for Chris Sale tonight. Nine innings, five hits, no runs, no walks, and 11 strikeouts as he completely shuts down the two-time reigning World Series champion LA Dodgers. 1-0 the final. He struck out Ohtani. One of the highlights was getting Ohtani to basically swing out of his shoes on a 100-mile-an-hour fastball that Ohtani had no chance on, who went 0-for-4 tonight. The one run, a Drake Baldwin home run to lead off the game in the bottom of the first for Atlanta. That was it. 1-0. They beat the Dodgers, and that makes the number one seed very interesting in the National League. Home field advantage, because right now after tonight, and the Brewers beat the Mets, by the way, 8-2. We got you an update on that game before. The Brewers are 83-51. The Dodgers are 80-54, so three games back. And then the Braves are 79-55. They're four games back of what would be home field advantage throughout the playoffs or throughout the National League pennant run. So that's definitely not Milwaukee's. And remember, Milwaukee's got to play the Cubbies seven times in the span of 10 days coming up to start next week. So that was a big, big win for the Braves. We mentioned the Brewers beat the Mets 8-2. How about the Blue Jays? Just when you think they're maybe starting to get some life, maybe starting to do something in that American League wild card race, they get annihilated by the Royals tonight, 13-2. Yikes. 13-2. How about Jack Caglione? 5-for-6 with a home run and 6 RBIs for Kansas City. Trying to play a little bit of spoiler. My Yankees, brutal night for Gerrit Cole. He gets tagged by the Astros again and didn't pitch poorly, but 6 innings, 6 hits, 3 runs. The big one that hurt him was the 2-run home run from Christian Walker in the top of the 6th. The Astros beat the Yankees 5-1. Get a look at that AL West. The Astros atop of it at 67-67. Rangers in second place at 66-68, and the Mariners, how bad they've been, still with a chance, three games back. Every single team in the AL West has a negative run differential. Brutal. Absolutely brutal. Cardinals beat the Orioles 7-5. Those are two teams still with a glimmer of hope. So there you go. That was the night in baseball. We'll get you a preseason football update one more time in just a couple of minutes, but we want to grab one last caller here. Again, 310-840-4910. My guy Bert in Baltimore next up on BetMGM Tonight. What's up, Bert? How you doing, brother?
2: Hey, I'm doing good, man. Hey, I wanted to see if I heard this right. Last segment, I think you said, correct me if I'm wrong, you said you expect Miami to win the ACC again?
1: Correct.
2: And the previous caller got me a little heated with his "who is Duke" comment. Now, I'm a not very proud University of Maryland alumnus, so I've got no room to brag. But I want to announce, I want to remind you both that Miami has never won the ACC in 22 years. And as far as who is Duke, they're the defending ACC champs. Have a great rest of your night, sir.
1: Bert, you are absolutely correct, man. You are absolutely correct. That's right. Duke did win the ACC championship last year, beating Virginia. because the fact that Miami ended up losing those two games is what cost them. That is what cost them. And I remember it was SMU, which was the disappointing loss. And I forget the other one off the top of my head. Who did Miami lose to? Who was the other loss for the Hurricanes last year? Oh, Louisville at home. They lose to Louisville at home, unranked, and they lose to unranked SMU on the road. But that was still good enough to get Miami into the college football playoff because they beat Notre Dame with a true freshman making his first start in a true home game in a driving rainstorm by a field goal in the first week of the season. That's right. So that's what kept them out of the ACC title game. And that is what got Duke to the ACC title game, and they beat Virginia. So, yeah, Bert, good point, man. Excellent reminder. And Miami has not won the ACC title. That's right. He's absolutely right. 310-840-4910. All right, last chance for the Raiders. They trail the Niners 15-12, and they just turned it over, so that's all she wrote. Aiden O'Connell could not get the first down. Disappointing night for the Raiders. Because they played Kirk Cousins, Fernando Mendoza, and Aiden O'Connell. And they weren't able to score a touchdown. Four field goals. And the Niners didn't play anybody. Adrian Martinez played like 80% of the game, and it was all their backups. And I get that after the first quarter, it was the Raiders' backups alongside those quarterbacks. But man, that is a disappointing night. And that's just a reminder for a lot of folks that think the Raiders maybe could be a big surprise team this year if Mendoza is able to get on the field early enough, that this roster still has a long way to go. The offensive line is still a big-time struggle. I think the receiving talent is very lacking. And now with this Ashton Jeanty injury, who knows? That's a big, giant question mark. I think it's going to be a long year for the Raiders. And again, maybe that's a good thing because maybe it will only take four or five games before Fernando Mendoza gets his way onto the field. So maybe that might end up working out the best for everybody. Meanwhile, the Browns crushed the Patriots tonight, 37-13. Again, the guy that stole the show, Dillon Gabriel, all in the first half, 12 of 15, 186 yards, three touchdowns. It was a rough night for Baron Morton, the Patriots rookie out of Texas Tech, but again, he's the third string quarterback. So, I mean, disaster would have to strike in order to see him on the field in a meaningful game this year. Tommy DeVito threw a nice 45-yard strike to Kyle Williams for a touchdown. But Patriots, I don't think they've played any starters at all the last two games. So they're all ready to go. The reigning AFC East champions are ready for week one when they play the Seattle Seahawks in 13 days from now on opening night in Seattle. And then finally, Rams leading the Chargers 10-7. They just scored a touchdown. Ty Simpson throws a touchdown pass to Brennan Presley. And just caught the tail end of it as I looked over to my screen. Looked like a throw that was in the flat. Presley did the rest of it. The big highlight, Justin Herbert uncorked a 65-yard bomb to Quentin Johnston. And we still don't know if that's the end of the night for Herbert because that last Rams drive just went... Justin Herbert's night is done. Trey Lance has come into the game, but he didn't throw a pass. So when I looked, I was like, wait a minute, I'm pretty sure Herbert's night was done. It was. He threw a 65-yard bomb touchdown to Quentin Johnston, and that was it. So that's the end of the preseason for Justin Herbert, but a lot of things to look out for with this Rams backup quarterback battle. Ty Simpson looks good again tonight, 13 of 15, 83 yards and a touchdown. So we'll see. Who's it going to be behind Stafford? Will it be Ty Simpson or Stetson Bennett? We got a lot of football to look forward to tomorrow. So we'll get you set with a full slate, and we'll talk to Danny Kloppinger about the U.S. Open, which starts on Sunday. You know I can't wait for that. Fun show. Thanks to producer Brandon Combs. Thanks to VP Monty. Thanks to Lee DeLapp in our Westwood One studios. Thanks to Brad and everybody else. I'm Pat Boyle. We'll see you tomorrow, 6 p.m. Eastern.
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0: Josh Grab.
1: It's been a busy night on the gridiron tonight. The college football season.
0: But one sports night. Here's Josh Grab.
1: It's been a busy night on the gridiron tonight. The college football season is technically on.

a story that a lot of people care a ton about, but frankly, yours truly does not. 20 minutes from now, by the way, Panthers corner J.C. Horn will be our guest. Not the exterior junk that's on the periphery right now. This is a very frustrating thing. This is something that's on the periphery right now. This is a very frustrating thing. This is something that, frankly, makes me want...

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7: Well, good morning. Here's what we're learning today as we come to the end of our work week. We start with headlines in the courts in Black River Falls, where a teenager faces charges after stabbing her mother. Prosecutors say it happened earlier this month. Rhiannon Red Cloud stabbed her mother multiple times with a kitchen knife before calling 911. Now, the victim did survive the incident, and Red Cloud has been charged with first-degree recklessly endangering safety, use of a dangerous weapon, and aggravated battery. Meanwhile, Green Bay Packers running back Josh Jacobs has been charged with two misdemeanors stemming from something that happened in May. Wisconsin court records show Brown County prosecutors filed those charges. Neither of the charges related to domestic violence. No felony charges were filed. You may remember when Jacobs was arrested. This was late May after he turned himself in following a disturbance and was released the next day without charges. Prosecutors did seek some additional evidence. Packers general manager in the meantime said the team is prepared for possible NFL suspension, though the league has not disciplined Jacobs yet. And this week, we're feeling the loss of a legend, Dolly Parton, passing away, but she lives on in her imagination library, and that book gifting program will be launched in 7 counties in our state. And that's local as well. As we turn the page on the next chapter in that legacy, the library system announced it will be launching in Buffalo, Trempealeau, Jackson, La Crosse, Monroe, Vernon, and Juneau counties coming January of next year. That program will mail free age-appropriate books to registered children every month from birth to age 5. And you can find some more information online, 715newsroom.com. And if you're looking for something to celebrate today after a rough week, how do we feel about pinkies up?
8: First off, you need a bow tie, as it's National Bow Tie Day. They date back to the 17th century and were very popular in the 20s. Now only about 5% of men wear them, but about 22% of dogs do. 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Your next task is to find a bottle of wine, specifically red, because it's National Red Wine Day. So fancy it up with a glass of red and a bow tie, because you can. I'm Bree Tennis.
7: 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It's
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7: 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I'm Morgan McCarthy.
9: Our Friday is off to a clear but cooler start, as we are seeing those temperatures down in the 50s, and to go along with that, even a few areas of patchy fog. It is shaping up to be a beautiful end of the work week. High pressure gives way to mostly sunny skies, our afternoon high topping out in the mid 80s. Otherwise, tonight, increasing clouds, a few showers late, down to 63, with scattered showers likely tomorrow, mainly cloudy, breezy, 78. On 13 First Alert, meteorologist Derek Dahlman.
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What's up, everybody? 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TGIF coming to you from the Tanglewood Greens Casper Cave this morning. A big thanks for making us a part of your start. 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You've got your Alexa devices. You can tune in on that. You got the Wisco Sports app. You can tune in on that. You got the video stream that's also up and rolling. You've got, go to the website online too. Multiple different ways. You guys know the drill already this morning, but a big thanks for making us a part of your start and ready to hit up another weekend here as we wrap up this work week of ours. What do we have on the game plan for us this morning? We got lots to cover here. We're going to be talking some Packers because, well, we got our preseason game tonight to discuss. So the final preseason game, what are the position groups you're going to be looking for? Who are the players that maybe you're going to keep a close eye on? We got roster cutdowns coming up on Sunday. So lots to kind of look at for this final preseason game and the last impressions for a lot of players out there, too. So we got that. We got another tight end, Jonnu Smith, yesterday reportedly signing with the Green Bay Packers on a one-year deal. The Packers adding some more depth to that tight end position. So going to hit that up. I like that move. He had spent a hot minute with Matt LaFleur when Matt LaFleur was in Tennessee. He's been with Tennessee. He's been with Miami. He's been with Pittsburgh. So Packers bringing in a little bit more depth. I also think that signals that we can probably maybe close the door. Shouldn't say completely close the door, but it doesn't bode well, I think, for one Lucas Musgrave to play this season.

damage to property, according to Wisconsin court records. So it's got a court date coming up in November. And I'm sure the one of the top things that Packers fans out there are trying to figure out, or maybe that they're wondering, how will he play this season? Is he going to be available? What's his status? Is the NFL going to come in and suspend him? That's an unknown at this point. And I could even speculate for you, and I don't want to speculate on a situation something like that. So, but nonetheless, a lot of stuff to catch up on when it comes to the Packers here. So we'll talk a little bit about that. Lots of Green Bay stuff to get to here this morning. Brewers wise, they picked up a win last night. Jacob Isorowski not having his stuff. A lot of it had to do with the mound because it was raining all day in New York. So the pitching mound was kind of muddy, and that affects Jacob Mizrowski because he's tall. He's like 6'7", so he's got a long stride. So that was affecting him just a skosh and slipping a little bit. So miles per hour was down a little bit for Jacob Mizrowski. But nonetheless, the offense came out and gave him an early lead, gave him some run support right away, and the Brewers were able to leave New York with an 8-2 victory. Win the series. They won the series. Now up 7 games over the Chicago Cubs in the NL Central. Jackson Chirio had himself a fantastic night. 4 hits, a couple of dingers. You also had solid performances from Andrew Vaughn with a couple hits. Joey Ortiz added a couple hits. David Hamilton at the bottom of the lineup added a couple of hits. So Mizorowski's final line, 6 innings, 2 hits, 2 earned runs, 6 Ks, 2 walks. So Jacob Mizorowski right now 14-5 with a 1.73 ERA. Dude, if he's not the Cy Young Award winner, what the heck are we doing here? But how about this for a couple of fun nuggets when it comes to the Miz, Jacob Mizorowski. Pitchers with an ERA under 1.75 in their first 25 starts of the season in the 2000s. This is from Kurt Hogg. Pedro, Clemens, Kershaw, Greinke, DeGrom, Mizorowski. Also from Sophia Minert, Brewers are the first team in the pitch tracking era since 2009 with 1,000 pitches at 100 miles per hour or more. Mizorowski had 926 of those. So, yeah, not bad. Excuse me, choked up a little bit there. Oh, man, got to grab some water. But the Brewers, they'll be back at it tonight at American Family Field, taking on the Texas Rangers. So 3-game series with the Rangers before the Brewers go a little south and take on the Cubbies for a big 4-game series with the Chicago Cubs. So plenty of baseball talk coming your way, especially when we got our guy, Brandon, who will be joining us in the next hour. Speaking of joining us in the next hour, we got Dr. Crow for a little Inside the Training Room, brought to you by Chippewa Valley Orthopedics and Sports Medicine. So we'll catch up with Dr. Crow just past 7 o'clock. Obviously, too, with Brandon joining us, we'll do some local sports roundup, brought to you by Carpet City Flooring Center. I know we had some of the football games last night, so we'll touch on that. But also some other fall sports that are getting underway or are currently in action. So we got that. We got the AJM Automotive Pump the Brakes Full Throttle. And then Cream of the Crop. So if you want to play along and do a little Cream of the Crop with us, please do. Text them on over to that Shoe Doctor's bullpen line at 715-830-1912. 715-830-1912. Or hang out in the Section 105 chat on our video stream where we've got Barb already saying good morning, and good morning to Barb. To you too. So that's your game plan for us on this TGIF open house party. Let's get right into it, shall we? We're going to open it up since we've got Brandon joining us next hour to talk some Brewers.
We're going to open it up on the leadoff here. Chat a little green and gold. It's a game day Friday with the Packers. Final preview.

preseason game going to be at Lambeau Field tonight. Who are the players? What are the position groups to watch for tonight? I want your scouting cap or your scouting report, so put your scouting cap on and send those on over. We'll talk a little bit about Jonnu Smith. We'll talk a little bit about Josh Jacobs. Lots of Packers chat to get to here this morning. So let's pitter-patter and let's get at her, shall we? We'll take our first break, and then we'll be right back in just a couple minutes with the leadoff.

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All right, let's get things going here this morning. Again, coming to you from the Casper Cave. One of the last times we'll be coming to you from the Casper Cave for this year. Brought to you by our good friends from Tanglewood Greens in Menominee. It's still golf season, baby. I mean, the weather's out there. Weather's still good. It's actually, it sounds like it's going to get a little bit warmer coming up here. So don't put the clubs away just yet. All right, don't put the clubs away just yet. So if you're looking for maybe a new course or just a great golf course in general, to still hit up while we still got some time this summer, make sure you head over to our good friends at Tanglewood Greens in Menominee. All right. Make sure you follow them on Facebook, and make your tee times before summer does end here in Wisconsin. But all right, let's get things going here this morning on the leadoff. We're going to open it up, chatting some Packers here because there's a lot to get to here. And we'll open it up with the Josh Jacobs situation. We got updates on Josh Jacobs yesterday. And I think a lot of people, a lot of Packers fans, or just people in general, were kind of waiting to hear what's the update about Josh Jacobs. Is he going to play this year? Is he going to open up the season on the active roster? And it was really quiet, right? It was kind of weird. Well, we got an update yesterday, and there are charges filed, but not to the level, or what's the proper word here I'm looking for, but maybe not as severe. I don't want to kind of say it like that because I don't want to kind of downplay it. It's serious charges and such. So, but Packers running back Josh Jacobs, according to our good friend Rob Domofsky, his piece on ESPN. It's a, if you want a, kind of a breakdown in the latest details and such, go check out Rob's piece on ESPN.com. But he was charged yesterday with misdemeanor battery and misdemeanor criminal damage to property. Says this is a statement from the Brown County District Attorney. Our office sought to ensure a fair and complete review of available evidence, some of which only recently became available to our office due to significant ongoing significant and ongoing forensic efforts by law enforcement. A criminal complaint is nothing more than a written formal accusation against a defendant alleging the commission of criminal offenses and does not raise any inference of guilt. Mr. Jacobs is presumed innocent of these charges, as this is an ongoing criminal case, and out of respect for the rights of all parties, our office will not have any further comment on the matter at this time. According to the criminal complaint, each charge, both are Class A misdemeanors, is subject to a fine of not more than $10,000 or not more than 9 months in prison, or both if he is convicted. So, according to the complaint, a woman identified as Jacobs' girlfriend told officers that she had been looking through Jacobs' phone and saw that he was talking to other women. She became upset, and through his phone, she told Jacobs he could look through her phone and told him to call a car to bring her to Chicago. When she tried to retrieve her phone, according to the complaint, Jacobs did not return it, grabbed her arm, and began a physical struggle that lasted several minutes. Later, the complaint said that the woman was trying to exit Jacobs' garage when he grabbed her and threw her to the ground, and she struck her head, suffering an injury. Again, you can read some more of the details on Rob's piece at ESPN.com. So, NFL spokesperson Brian McCarthy said, "We have been closely monitoring all developments in the matter, which remains under review." The Packers, in their statements, "We will continue to cooperate with the NFL as we work through the process. We will have no further comment at this time." And again, Jacobs is scheduled for an initial court appearance November 17th. So I'm sure a lot of fans are trying to figure out, first of all, I mean, these are still serious offenses. We never want to be talking about stuff like this. It's an awful situation. I'm sure there are fans now from a football perspective wondering if Josh Jacobs is going to be playing
right away for the Packers? Is he going to be serving a suspension at all this season? You know, if we look at it from just a football side of things, I don't know. And I'm not going to pretend to know one way or the other. I don't know. I've tried Googling and looking up other examples of this across, you know, the league and its history. You know, Von Miller, for example, it was one of them. Was it 2023 he was arrested for something similar? And then the charges were dropped, but he still served a 4-game suspension in season in 2024 with the Buffalo Bills. So, I mean, there's examples of that. And there's other examples of maybe he would serve it next year. I don't know. I really don't know. A lot is just dependent on the NFL's timeline here. If we're looking at it from a straight-up football perspective and whether he is going to be on the field for the Packers this year or not, I mean, there is also the possibility that the Packers could release him and they could cut ties with him. But Rob also posted last night that clearly the Packers are not cutting Jacobs, at least not at this point. So I wish I could tell you what, from a football perspective, whether Jacobs is going to begin the season playing for the Packers or will he serve a suspension this year. I don't know. I think we're all just kind of a wait-and-see approach. And I don't even know if I want to speculate or guess on the situation because it is a severe situation or a serious situation. So, but you do have to wonder now, with cutdown day coming on Sunday, does it change how Green Bay puts together their roster? After listening to Goody's comments the other day about, you know, how he kind of mentioned, you know, they usually try to keep 4 running backs. I don't know if it does. I still see Green Bay Sunday night when we're back on Monday morning and looking at this, quote, initial 53-man roster. I still see Green Bay at this point having 4 running backs on their roster. Jacobs, Lloyd, Brooks, and I think Pierce Strong. I think Pierce Strong, given what he has shown a little bit and his return ability, now I do think tonight's game for him could really solidify his case to maybe make this team. If it's a little bit of a subpar performance or he has a bad game, maybe Green Bay looks elsewhere for a potential running back. I know like a Trey Benson has been mentioned. He's dealing with a little bit of an injury. I think did he revert to Atlanta or Arizona? I have to double check that when they were released him. So, could there potentially be a trade out there? Remember Green Bay, the famous 2007 trade before the season began? They sent the pick to the Giants for somebody named Ryan Grant. That worked out. But, yeah, I mean, we'll kind of see how it plays out on Sunday and if there's any more details coming. I don't expect – this is the one thing I will wager a guess on. I don't expect the NFL – to have a decision anytime soon. I don't think that's going to be the case. So, could it be in season? Potentially. Could it be next year? Potentially. Probably. Who knows? I don't think it's going to be a decision made before the week one matchup with the Minnesota Vikings. So, that definitely will be a position then to watch for tonight. I think Strong is the leader in the clubhouse to win that final running back spot. Now, if somebody else comes through and has themselves an amazing game, possibly. The other part of this thing, too, is when you look at who potentially could be cut on Sunday. And I'll be honest, I don't know what I'm going to try to look on the. Okay, so he is a little bit banged up, it looks like, for at least from a couple weeks ago, but I'll have to double check it. What about Emmanuel Wilson? So Emmanuel Wilson, who had spent some time with Green Bay, obviously, he is with Seattle right now. So I don't know if Emmanuel Wilson could potentially be a guy that could get cut.
But if he is, and he's healthy, I'd have to double check that. Maybe that's something that Green Bay would look at, be like, okay, let's bring back Emmanuel Wilson, guy who's had success in Green Bay, they're very familiar with, and he's familiar with them in the offense. That definitely could, I could definitely see something like that. But Strong could make a, pun intended, very strong case tonight with his game to solidify that, what I think would be the final running back spot on the depth chart. That wasn't the only Packers news from yesterday. The Packers finally hearing our pleas and a lot of fans' pleas, right? Get some more tight end help. The Packers yesterday reportedly signing a tight end, a veteran tight end. Wasn't Zach Ertz. There was two tight ends that I had at the top of my list. Zach Ertz and Jonnu Smith. And they go with Jonnu Smith, which honestly isn't the biggest surprise since he is very familiar with the offensive style of Matt LaFleur. In fact, was with Matt LaFleur for 1 year when he was over at Tennessee. Let's talk a little bit more about that move. We got to take a quick break, but we'll be right back in just a couple minutes.

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0: So the Packers yesterday, before the Josh Jacobs news dropped it, that we had the report that, hey, they finally signed a backup tight end. How about that? They signed a backup tight end. Jonnu Smith reportedly signing a one-year deal with the Green Bay Packers, who recently just turned 31 years old. So last year with the Pittsburgh Steelers, Jonnu Smith had 38 catches for 222 yards and two touchdowns. Let's kind of go through Jonnu Smith and some of the numbers that he has put out there in his career. Now, again, he did spend a hot minute, spent a year with Matt LaFleur when Matt LaFleur was in Tennessee. So that if we go back, let me bring it up here quick-wise. Here, 2017. So 2017, he was with Tennessee. A dude's fairly healthy throughout his career, knock on wood, because, I mean, he's played double-digit games every single year, which, all right, I kind of like that. But 2017, his rookie year, 157 yards. His best season, numbers-wise, was probably 2019 with the Titans. 439 yards. His best year was 2024 with Miami when he had 884 yards and eight touchdowns. So that, that easily was his best year. He put up good numbers when he was with Arthur Smith. That's kind of the main thing. So Arthur Smith was with Atlanta in 2023, 582 yards, three touchdowns too. Why the connection with Arthur Smith? Dang, I got a tickle in my throat. I apologize. Arthur Smith replaced Matt LaFleur as offensive coordinator with the Titans and then became the head coach with the Atlanta Falcons and then was offensive coordinator with Pittsburgh too. So, but he spent some time with New England for a couple years after Tennessee, the hot minute with Atlanta, Miami, and then back at Pittsburgh last year. So, but consistently playing double-digit games every year. So health is a big thing. I think Tucker Kraft is tight end number one. There is no debate there. I don't want to pump this one up saying, oh, this is going to be like an all pro type of signing or a big signing. I don't want to build it up like that. But when we looked at this tight end group all training camp, all preseason, it was clearly evident the group needed more depth. There is a difference because I know there was people on social media kind of saying they already had four calling me out there. There is a difference between depth of just having guys and depth of having talent. And Green Bay improved their depth talent wise with Jonnu Smith. That you can't argue that. Give me Jonnu Smith over Josh Wiley, Drake Dabney, any of those guys. Give me Jonnu Smith. That's why I want. I wanted. Green Bay still wants to play with two tight ends, and with Luke Musgrave, I would be shocked at this point if Luke Musgrave plays at all this year. So they needed to go out there and protect themselves. Tucker is going to get the majority of the reps, and he should. Now, if he begins with a snap count, which probably is going to happen, they still needed to go out there and improve that depth. Josh Wiley's still probably going to play. He's probably still going to make this team. They're probably going to still carry three, four tight ends on this group, but they needed to upgrade in terms of talent and bring in a veteran. I would have been perfectly fine if it was Zach Ertz or Jonnu Smith. One of those two is what I wanted Green Bay to go out there and get, and they did just that. And you bring in, and it makes complete sense that it's Jonnu Smith because of his familiarity with not only Matt LaFleur, but within this offense. This was earlier in the year as the Fantasy Football Twitter account that posted this. Tight end leaders, open coverage percentage. Who was number one? Jonnu Smith, 53.7%. Yeah, gets open a lot. All right. So I think he's going to really benefit going into this situation. Tucker Kraft, when he's out, like, if there's going to be two tight end sets, okay, and then you throw in the likes of a Watson and a Golden and a Reed, those guys, Jonnu's going to benefit from that. He's a guy that you're bringing in late in the game, late in training camp. I have no idea if he's going to play tonight. I would assume not. But you're bringing in a guy this late in the game. You hope that he has a really good understanding of the offense. He already does. Okay? He already has that. This is why I think a big reason he was probably picked over. I don't know if Green Bay had legit interest in a guy like Zach Ertz. Ertz is coming off injury, a little bit older. But when you pick up somebody this late in the game, you want to be able to bring somebody in that's already got a base understanding, a good understanding of what type of offense you want to run. And this is what he has. So I like it. I like the move. So that answers some of the questions, I think, when it comes to this 53-man roster. It kind of solidifies that. Now, you go back to the Jacobs thing with the running backs. That becomes interesting. Do they keep, you know, do they go out there and try to find another running back, or do they keep with the guys? We already kind of discussed that a little bit. But when you look at this, when you look at this team now entering their final regular season, or excuse me, regular preseason game, what are some of the other position groups that you're going to be looking for, or that you're going to be paying attention to the most? What is it? And I think you do have to factor in the updates from yesterday with the tight end and the running back position. You know, there's a lot to watch for in tonight's game, and I'm glad a lot of the main starters are reportedly not going to be playing, because I think Green Bay's got to get some more eyes. They got to figure out a little bit more about maybe some of these roster bubble guys to figure out, all right, are these legit options, or, you know, let's get as much on tape as possible with these dudes. And when I look at this game tonight and the position groups that I'm watching, I still look at that defensive line. I look at, and I'm not talking about the edge rushers, okay? I'm not talking about the edge rushers. I'm talking about the defensive tackles. I'm looking at that group. I'm looking at can an Anthony Campbell continue to make it really hard for Brian Gutekunst and this Packers team to move on from him, or to, how to not move on from him, but to put him out on waivers and open up the possibility of another team picking him up. Those are some of the, you know, defensive line, the Jonathan Ford, who has had a great appearance so far in training camp in these preseason games as well. Can he continue to make that case? Defensive line, these defensive tackles to me are the biggest, probably number one thing that I'm looking at for tonight's game, is to see who else goes out there and makes a strong case. Hargrave and Wyatt are locks. They're the starters. Okay, they're good to go. But after that, it's kind of up in the air. Chris McCallum, he's good to go. I should throw him on there too. He's good to go. After that, it's kind of up in the air. How many defensive tackles do you keep? Especially with it being a 3-4 defense and a lot of it going into a nickel defense during the season. There's some other position groups I want to hit up too, looking at tonight. Players, certain players. Let's take a quick break. I know we're having some issues with the video stream, so I'm going to try to figure that out during the break. Try to multitask in this thing, so bear with me here. But we'll take a quick break, and we'll be right back to already wrap up the first hour. But, hey, put your scouting cap on. What are the position groups? What are the people, the players that you specifically will be paying attention to the most? All right? Who will you be paying attention to the most? Hit me up. All right. Text on over to that Shoe Doctors bullpen line at 715-830-1912. Once we get the video stream figured out here, I got to love technology here. Then the Section 105 chat will be up and rolling here too. So, but we'll take a quick break and we'll start to wrap up the first hour coming up after these quick words.
1: 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Then hit us up on Facebook, Twitter, or the text line and let your fingers do the talking.
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All right, now we're back to normal. We got the video stream up and rolling on YouTube. So you can join in over there on the Section 105 chats, or still hit me up with the Shoe Doctor's bullpen line with quick text. I know we got a few in there waiting. I'll get to those coming up a little bit later on. But continuing to wrap up the first hour here and talking some greater goals, some other position groups, some other players to pay attention to. So I dabbled a little bit on the defensive tackle line or defensive tackles. I know when we say defensive line, a lot of people include edge rushers, but for this, I'm looking at the big boys up front. I think there's three locks for sure. That is Devontae Wyatt, that is Javon Hargrave, that is Chris McKellen, the rookie. I think Jonathan Ford is close to there. Then it comes down to Stackhouse, Brinson, and Anthony Campbell. I think Green Bay carries five or six defensive linemen, defensive tackles. I think that number is between five and six. With three locks on there already, Jonathan Ford nearly a lock. I would like to see Green Bay keep Jonathan Ford because I want a early down mammoth of a human being, typical nose tackle that is just going to eat up some blocks and help stop the run game. That's Jonathan Ford. Jonathan Ford, if you have not seen him in person, when I say he towers over other defensive linemen, he towers over other defensive linemen. I want my Howard Green for the 2026 Packers, and I think he's the closest guy that they have on their roster. That fits that bill. Offensive line. Now, I know a lot of people are going to say offensive line and kind of watching that. In terms of who makes the team, I think that is pretty much set in stone. Now, if you want to say you're watching the offensive line because of just from a play standpoint, I would agree with you 100% because I want to see improvement play. Now, this is just one preseason game. It's the final preseason game. How much can you take from that and get into the regular season? That's another question. That's another debate. But I look at the offensive line, and I honestly feel like a lot of those guys, their jobs are already figured out. You're looking at Morgan, Banks, Ryan, Monk, Zeebach, Belton, Jagger Burton. Darren Kennard, I think, is coming back at a good time. Could he still be on a roster bubble? Possibly. I think John Williams. So I think a lot of those guys, I think the spots are figured out. Maybe it might be a little bit surprised, like a Jennings on there still. But I think Green Bay is going to carry around 9, 10 offensive linemen. Corners, kind of the same thing. You know, a lot of people to me, that's very similar to the offensive line. I feel jobs are already kind of set. But if you want to see better play, consistent play, yeah, that'd be something. I guess I'm looking at this preseason game and just seeing, okay, is there anybody that's going to make this team? I'm not necessarily looking at it from a play standpoint and how well they play. I'm kind of looking at, can somebody make a late run, a late case for a job? And I look at the quarterback group. It's Brandon Cisse, it's Keyshawn Nixon, it's Benjamin St. Juste, it's Kamal Haddon, it's Carrington Valentine, it's Javon Bullard. Could Simpson make a run? Maybe there's another guy that's picked up off of waivers. Damani Jackson, I think, is kind of on that bubble here, too. I know he's a pick, but he is a late pick. It's not like Ted Thompson back in the day where it was kind of secured. But I think, you know, one thing, I want to see number 20. I want to see if Damani Jackson, give him some plenty reps because he missed some time early on in camp and preseason. So let's see Damani Jackson out there. You look at, you know, I think the linebackers are set. Edge rushers, I mean, again, I think those are pretty much set. It's Van Ness, it's Baird Sorrell, it's Brenton Cox Jr., it's Colin Oliver. You know, maybe like an Aaron Mosby makes it just until Micah Parsons comes back. Offensively, kind of dabbled in. It's wide receivers when you look at the offense. To me, that's the biggest one here for maybe does somebody win a job from the wide receivers. We know Christian's making it.
Jaden's making it. Golden's making it. Savion's making it. I think Sky Moore makes it. I think they keep Bo Melton. They love them, Bo Melton. The question's going to be, do they keep seven? On the initial roster, I can completely see Green Bay initially keeping seven wide receivers on their roster, but then after the waivers go through it, if they put any claims on that waiver list, I could see Green Bay then releasing one of those wide receivers and then putting them on the practice squad. So who is that wide receiver? Is it J-Mike? Isaiah? Shepard? From an offensive standpoint, I think looking at different players and positions, you really pay attention to the wide receivers tonight. And I think it's close. Maybe now from a fan standpoint, it's closer than maybe what the team kind of imagines. Maybe the team, the coaching staff, the front office, they've got somebody else that's maybe head and shoulders above. I'd struggle to see that, but hey, they know a lot more than what we do, right? So wide receivers is the big one for me on the offensive side to see who potentially makes a case, kind of forces Green Bay to initially keep seven wide receivers. Because I think Green Bay ultimately would like to have, of those three receivers that we mentioned, whether it's J-Mike or Shepard or Isaiah, I think Green Bay would like to keep two of them on the practice squad, if they can. Now, these guys, they've balled out in camp. You know darn well their representation, their agents are, you know, probably already working some phones, sending some clips to other teams in case their guys become available. It wouldn't be surprising if other teams pick them up. Now, remember, when we get to Sunday with these cuts, actually, it'll be more so on Monday, but for a team, like when Green Bay, let's say they put some, well, they will, but, you know, whoever they put on waivers, whoever they cut on Sunday, a team claiming them has to put them on the 53. They can't claim them and put them on the practice squad right away. Now, if these guys go unclaimed, then they could go to practice squads. So it's a little bit of a strategy thing here on Sunday that Green Bay's got to figure out, too. Like, all right, we love this guy. We want to keep this guy. We want to keep on the practice squad. But do we feel – so, like, Anthony Campbell is probably a great example of this. Anthony Campbell, I think, is the one that – do they risk putting him out on waivers and a team picking him up, claiming him, and putting him on the active roster? Or do they feel like, hey, we're pretty confident nobody's going to pick him up and add him to the 53, so we're going to put him out on waivers, and then once the waiver wire expires, nobody claimed him, we're going to bring him back on the practice squad. It's a little bit of a strategy. That's why I also think that it's a very real possibility. That's the key word in this whole thing is initial, that Green Bay maybe keeps a couple guys, but then in a couple days, they waive them because Green Bay put in waiver claims on other people, and then they bring those guys to the practice squad, back to the team on the practice squad. Whatever roster is announced Sunday by the Packers, there's a very good chance that won't be the roster that opens up against Minnesota. Starters, yes. Other positions, backup, role players, there could be a couple changes yet. All right, shot clock is going to cut me off here. So coming up next hour, we're going to kick it off with Dr. Crow. We'll chat a little bit with him. And then we've got Brandon joining us. We'll talk some Brewers as the Brew Crew picked up another win last night. Now they got the Texas Rangers before they take on the Chicago Cubs for a four-game series. So, but we'll hit all that up. We've got Cream of the Crop. We will announce our first team of the week from Superior, presented by Superior Auto Body, coming up at 8:15. I am blown away by the amount
of votes we got for Team of the Week, and hopefully we'll get the same amount of votes for next week. But that's coming up at 8:15 this morning. Also, AJM Automotive, Pump the Brakes, Full Throttle. That is coming your way here in just a little bit, too. So, all right, Shot Clock is going to cut me off. We've got some news updates, but continue to hit me up in the Section 105 chat on our video stream or on that Shoe Doctor's bullpen line with quick text 715-830-1912.

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1: Well, good morning. Here's what we're learning today as we come to the end of our work week. We start with headlines in the courts in Black River Falls, where a teenager faces charges after stabbing her mother. Prosecutors say it happened earlier this month. Rhianne in Red Cloud stabbed her mother multiple times with a kitchen knife before calling 911. Now, the victim did survive the incident, and Red Cloud has been charged with first-degree recklessly endangering safety, use of a dangerous weapon, and aggravated battery. Meanwhile, the Green Bay Packers running back Josh Jacobs has been charged with two misdemeanors stemming from something that happened in May. Wisconsin court records show Brown County prosecutors filed those charges. Neither of the charges related to domestic violence. No felony charges were filed. You may remember when Jacobs was arrested. This was late May after he turned himself in following a disturbance, and he was released the next day without charges. Prosecutors did seek some additional evidence. Packers general manager in the meantime said the team is prepared for possible NFL suspension, though the league has not disciplined Jacobs yet. And this week, we're feeling the loss of a legend, Dolly Parton, passing away, but she lives on in her imagination library, and that book gifting program will be launched in 7 counties in our state. And that's local as well, as we turn the page on the next chapter in that legacy. The library system announced it will be launching in Buffalo, Trempealeau, Jackson, La Crosse, Monroe, Vernon, and Juneau counties coming January of next year. That program will mail free age-appropriate books to register children every month from birth to age 5. And you can find some more information online, 715newsroom.com. And if you're looking for something to celebrate today after a rough week, how do we feel about pinkies up?
2: First off, you need a bow tie, as it's National Bow Tie Day. They date back to the 17th century and were very popular in the 20s. Now only about 5% of men wear them, but about 22% of dogs do. They're spiffy and fun and should not be strictly formal wear. Your next task is to find a bottle of wine, specifically red, because it's National Red Wine Day. So fancy it up with a glass of red and a bow tie. Because you can. I'm Bree Tennis.
1: 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And he's thinking Sports Talk 105.1 with Dan Casper in the morning. It's
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1: 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I'm Morgan McCarthy.
3: Our Friday is off to a clear but cooler start, as we are seeing those temperatures down in the 50s, and to go along with that, even a few areas of patchy fog. It is shaping up to be a beautiful end to the work week. High pressure gives way to mostly sunny skies, our afternoon high topping out in the mid 80s. Otherwise, tonight, increasing clouds, a few showers late, down to 63, with scattered showers likely tomorrow, mainly cloudy, breezy, 78. On 13 First Alert, meteorologist Derek Dahlman.
0: From the first whistle to the final buzzer, from the locker room to the deer stand, it's Sports Wisconsin style. 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

0: All right, here we go. Hour two kicking off here on this Friday morning. Big thanks for hanging out with us and making us a part of your start, whether you are listening on the radio dials of 105.1 FM, 790 AM, or online, sportstalk1051.com. You got the video stream also up and rolling on YouTube. You got the app, all that good stuff. Coming up in a little bit, we'll talk with Brandenburg. We got some local sports roundup brought to you by Carpet City Flooring Center. I know we had some games in action last night and plenty more coming your way tonight. We'll do AJM Automotive, pump the brakes full throttle, got a little cream of the crop, more Packers talk as we get set for the final preseason game tonight. Brewers as well, picking up a win last night, now getting set for a series with the Texas Rangers. We begin this hour, though, as we usually do every Friday, catching up with our good doc, Dr. Austin Crowe, Chippewa Valley Orthopedics and Sports Medicine. Good morning, Austin. How are you doing?
1: I'm doing great.
0: All right. Hey, what's on the schedule for Regis for week two now?
1: We head down the road to Altoona, so we got a matchup at about a mile down the road. So it's an away game, but not too darn far.
0: Yeah, no doubt. So, well, nice win in week one against McDonald's. So off and running now, already week two. Can you believe it? So, man.
1: It is. Time flies with the football season. All before you know it, you're halfway through, and then you're staring at playoffs. And, yeah, it's a busy season, but it's a lot of fun working with the kids.
0: Absolutely. Well, hey, let me start off with a little baseball because my guy, Sal Frelick, for the Brewers, he returned to the lineup. But it was earlier this week, it was revealed that he's actually playing with a torn labrum. Now, we had heard it. He was dealing with a shoulder injury. Yeah, but he's back, and I mean, how painful, how difficult is that for a baseball player, especially somebody who uses his body a lot, like Sal Frelick, diving and sliding all over the place? How difficult is that to play through a torn labrum?
1: I mean, it's variable. So, you know, when we use the term torn labrum, you know, we're describing the basically fibrocartilage structure that runs around the socket of the shoulder, the glenoid, and labral tears are not all equal, right? Like all injuries, there's severities, but labrum's interesting because the location of the tear has a really significant impact on how it affects the shoulder. So we really break labral tears into three zones: anterior, posterior, and superior. Throwing athletes, we most commonly see them in the superior and posterior superior labrum. In those circumstances, usually the biggest trigger is throwing. So the throwing motion is the arm kind of, you know, you cock your arm back, and then as it fires forward, the rotator cuff will roll against that posterior superior labrum. And so we often see that as a source of damage and irritation in the shoulder. And so if that's what he has, then throwing is going to be uncomfortable for him. Luckily, he's not a pitcher, but obviously he certainly throws enough where it's going to be something that he would notice. If the tear's more, throwing is going to be uncomfortable for him. Luckily, he's not a pitcher, but obviously he certainly throws enough where it's going to be something that he would notice. If the tear's more in the anterior part, the shoulder

0: we'll see how it plays out, but it's something that my guess is ultimately will require surgery, but, you know, time will tell.
1: That's honestly the follow-up question I was just going to ask you. And if we go back, he actually did not play in the World Baseball Classic for Team Italy because he was dealing with some injuries and some shoulder stuff. So it almost sounds like this has been something that he's been dealing with even going back to last year and the offseason. Would that maybe make it more likely that he potentially could have surgery this offseason to finally fix that?
0: I think you'd see it either way. I mean, one way to look at it is like, well, he's been able to fight through it thus far, and maybe he's going to be able to get through it. But I would say on the flip side, and the more likely scenario is that it's like, all right, this isn't going away. It's time to get it addressed and taken care of. But I will say, whenever we fix kind of those posterior superior tears and throwers, I mean, we always say, look, you know, it's never 100% that you're going to be back throwing really well, because they can, if we over tighten that capsule, it affects the ability to throw. So as the surgeon, when you're fixing those, you have to find the balance between getting enough kind of quote unquote tightening of the shoulder without over constraining it with throwers. So yeah, I mean, it's something that I suspect will go on to surgery given the timeline and the duration of symptoms. But you know, you got to see exactly how that plays out in the end.
1: So stay with the Brewers. Brandon Woodruff, we got a kind of a surprising update on Brandon Woodruff. Apparently, he underwent a 4-week scan, and the quote was surprising healing with that injury. And now he's not going to have surgery. In fact, he's going to start a throwing session. And while it's still slim, they said maybe potentially coming back at the end of the year. I guess first part with this, when we hear the kind of the phrase like some surprise healing, I got to imagine this is rare to see that, you know, doctors probably saw the scan like, holy cow, there's actually some healing going on here.
0: Yeah. So as we recall, his is a capsular injury, right? So yep. That's basically that. So, you know, we have our labrum that we were just talking about. So what runs off of the labrum and then attaches to the humerus is the capsule, or the glenohumeral ligaments is what we call them. And so often this injury, and again, this is the suspicion because they've never disclosed it, but my guess is he has what's called the Hagel, where you avulse some of the ligaments off the humerus. There is more healing potential there than on the labrum. Usually once you have a labral tear, it's there and it's there for good. Hagel injuries, they can heal over time. So, but given the fact that he's already had a previous surgery, and he had the re-injury that aggravated, I would say, yes, it is surprising that it's healing. So to look at it and say, oh, we're getting a repeat MRI, let's see how it looks. For them to say, wow, it looks a lot better, that is surprising. And it's good news for him because, again, there is a little bit more healing potential there. So if that heals in, perhaps with a good amount of rehab, he can get through this without surgery. And certainly a second surgery on a capsule like that is not ideal. So this is certainly great news for him.
1: And I would imagine, too, like even for next year, probably even if he doesn't, which I would be shocked if he even pitches at all at the end of the year here for the Brewers, but for next year, not having that surgery and being able to be ready to go, I guess, right away when the season begins next year.
0: Yeah, for sure. I mean, it drastically changes his timeline for recovery and, frankly, overall prognosis. I mean, you know, as a surgeon, you know, we really want to look at surgery as the absolute last resort. I mean, no one should be, and I mean, of course, no one does. We're like, well, I hope I have surgery. You know, I mean, that's last on people's list of to-dos. So to have this as the potential that you can treat it conservatively is certainly great news. And so, you know, looking at the big picture, I think for him, long-term prognosis, this is again, great. Now, we all know he's not a young pitcher, right? So he's not like a near retirement Nolan Ryan, but he is still a guy that is on the older side. So his potential to rebound from a surgery is certainly a little bit less than maybe a younger guy. So for him, if he can avoid it, that is absolutely a win and will certainly change the timeline for him getting back.
1: Got to ask about Jake Bowers, because I know we've talked about this particular injury in the past, but Brewer saying now he's dealing with some shin splints, which, I mean, he has played a lot more this year than what he probably imagined or he has in his career, playing outfield and along with the infield. Now, shin splints, for anybody else, for anybody who's not too familiar with them, can you kind of explain what those are?
0: Yeah, so shin splints is kind of a term that we truthfully uses kind of like a wastebasket term. So in reality, it's basically a description of anterior shin pain that's related to overuse and irritation of the tibia, the shin bone. So the kind of the most mild version of it's called medial tibial stress syndrome. And that's basically where you just get inflammation of the tibia and the periosteum, really. Ultimately, you can get into the point where you're getting a stress reaction where you're

0: actually creating some micro damage in the bone, ultimately culminating in a true stress fracture where you get basically a crack, if you will, through the tibia. And so when people's begin, like that early phases, so again, that medial tibial stress syndrome, early stress reaction, people often just kind of clump that together as a, you know, shin splint. So really it has to do users repetitive loading in the tibia. You know, the human body is an amazing thing, right? We continually damage it. Every time we do anything, we're damaging our body, but our body has the ability to heal it. Well, when you have an offset between the ability to heal and the damage that's incurring, that's where you can accumulate that micro damage over and over. So a lot of times you'll see this is in running and jumping athletes as they get into the season or they see a big change in their activity level. They're trying to ramp things up. We'll see that in, you know, so people hear it and they're like, oh, that's no big deal. Because a lot of times it isn't, right? If a really mild medial tibial stress syndrome, you do some icing, some stretching, modify activity for a little bit, and all of a sudden it kind of goes away because the body catches up. But if it gets really significant and progressive, it can become, I mean, a real serious problem. It's really rare, but you occasionally will get someone who pushes it to the point where you do get an actual like stress fracture, which it's rare, but can even culminate in surgery. So, the good news is if you catch it early and address it appropriately, it's usually not too big of a problem, but it can be annoying to get to go away.
1: Yeah, I've dealt with them. It was almost to the point where, like, before I was playing a game, I almost had to take like ibuprofen just to kind of get through every game mm-hmm. because it is very painful yeah. when you're going through those.
0: Absolutely, yeah. It's one of those things you hear it and it's like, I mean, there's a handful of diagnoses that just don't sound that bad. Like turf toe, you're like, oh, it's no big deal. Shin splints, no big deal. Like they can be much more debilitating than people give them credit for. So yeah, absolutely. But if you take care of it appropriately, that's usually something you can get through without too big of problems.
1: Right. Yeah, exactly. So, hey, football wise too, I know we're getting ready for the final preseason games and such. And we had another Micah Parsons kind of update from Micah Parsons himself. And everybody was kind of assuming week 5, week 6. But Micah in his podcast, he made a comment that kind of caught me off guard a little bit. He kind of said, yeah, we're starting to you know, kind of cut, to move around and change a direction. And he kind of made a said point like, yeah, the fans want me back by week 6, but well, you know, we'll see where it goes, and not really putting a timetable on it. I guess the part two was, you know, kind of generally saying, yeah, we're starting to cut, starting to move around in that. Is that kind of late in the process? Is that typical? I mean, for week 6, is he still on track to potentially make that? I know it's kind of hard to figure out with an ACL, but, or maybe am I over-exaggerating a little mm-hmm. bit with that?
0: Well, I mean, I think it depends on how accurate his timelines are, what he's describing, because his surgery was, I think basically right at the end of last year, if I remember correctly, or yeah. maybe it was in January, but it's something right around there. So if we ballpark it, we're at basically 8 to 9 months out from surgery. So if he's just beginning cutting, yeah, I would say that is a little behind what I'd normally see. Usually we're starting athletes that closer to that like 6 month mark, even sooner potentially. That being said, he may just be saying that and be like, oh, we're just kind of starting. And he in reality started it a couple months ago. And it just, you know, he's not being real precise with his timeline. But if he just started cutting and pivoting and doing some of those kind of moves, do I think he's going to be ready in 6 or 7 weeks? No, I don't. I mean, you need usually a month of building the leg back up, because if you're just introducing that. So I would guess that he's just not being super, I would say like kind of cavalier with his comments. So I think my guess is that's what's going on. I would think that if you're at the timeline for recovery from the surgery to week 6, if you look at it from when his surgery was, unless he's had a setback that we're not aware of, I think that's a very realistic timeline to get back. But I will also give credence to his comment of like, we got to see how it goes, because people often get caught up very much in timelines. And certainly, you know, we all do as fans, right? We want to like, well, what week is he going to be back? We want to, that's not the way injuries work, right? Unfortunately, there's not like a little clock on the side of your leg that says, oh, look, we have, you know, 3 months left till the timer goes off and we're ready. I mean, you have to adjust according to how the body's responding. So as much as everyone wants to be back at exactly the day that we can get cleared, it doesn't work that way. So there are times where you do have setbacks, whether it's persistent swelling, whether it's a pain, whether it's the loss of motion, whether it's excessive scar tissue, whatever it may be, there are things that can hold an athlete back. And we just have to say, look, I know you want to play this week. You're not ready. We need to give it another, whatever, couple weeks, and we'll reassess the knee. And so sometimes there is that element of, okay, we'll wait and see. Obviously, that can come off as kind of, again, cavalier, and fans may be like, well, is he not really dedicated? Does he, you know, you just have to take it for what it's worth, is that is often how we approach it in the medical side.
1: Last question for you, and I'm sure fantasy football owners were freaking out when they saw March. A buckled, I'm sure you probably saw the video of it too.
0: I did, yeah.
1: And they said it's just a hyperextension. So, I mean, kind of maybe a refresher, hyperextension knee. Is there any kind of concerns going forward with that, with instability and leading to a further injury when it comes to a hyperextended knee?
0: Yeah, I mean, on the MRI, which he did have, you know, they talked about it just being a hyperextension. So my guess is he has a small bone bruise. You know, so the long-term issues with that, probably not severe. But, yeah, when you see the knee kind of do that kind of bucket pivot move, like I think we all saw it, like, you know, that knee do that shift.
1: Yep.
0: Yeah, I mean, that absolutely can be an ACL. I mean, honestly, the knee movement was very similar to, like, Mahomes. You know, he just kind of had that step, and then he just had that little quick wobble. So, yeah, I mean, that easily could have been a severe ligament injury, but luckily for him, it didn't. So it went into more hyperextension. So point being, if they didn't note any ligament injury in the MRI, very, very likely he didn't have any, or if he did, very low grade. So as long as the cruciates are intact, the knee should bounce back and do great long term. So, yeah, I would say, do I expect this to be a little bit of a speed bump? Yep. Do I think it's going to be a long-term problem? No, I don't. Unless they're not disclosing something in the results, but the NFL is usually pretty good about being upfront with that. I think they're, you know, basically obligated to. So if there's no ligament injury, he should be in good shape.
1: He's Dr. Austin Crowe, Chippewa Valley Orthopedics and Sports Medicine. Dude, appreciate the time as always. Best of luck in the game tonight, and we'll catch up with you again soon, sir.
0: Absolutely. You take care.
1: You got it. There you go. Again, Dr. Austin Crowe, Chippewa Valley Orthopedics and Sports Medicine. Let's take a quick break, and we'll get Mr. Berg joining us coming up in just a couple minutes.

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0: Big thanks again to Dr. Crow for joining us every Friday morning just past 7 o'clock for our Inside the Trading Room segment. So always appreciate the good docs, insights and expertise on all things sports injury wise. So I know we got some texts to get to here in just a little bit about the Packers and Josh Jacobs and Jonnu Smith. I know C-Bomb had texted in a little bit earlier saying it does not surprise me that Smith's numbers were down last year. Rodgers has never leaned on his tight end. Smith could still be a starter on many teams. I think this is an awesome signing. So for what it's worth, I mean, I don't know if Jacobs is going to be suspended or not. A lot of you are texting that in. I don't know. I don't know if I want to even wager a guess with something like this, but I will say there is a gentleman on social media. Drew Davenport is his name, and he's works with Fantasy Football and is, I guess, a lawyer too. And he's got a long thread about this, but he said that he thinks that Josh Jacobs is going to play this year, and then maybe that it'll be something for next year. He said, my guess, though, is that this something like this won't stay buried for long. A midseason suspension isn't out of the realm either, but he still feels like that he's going to play the whole 2026 season. But again, that's just his opinion on the matter. So, but we'll talk more football coming up a little bit later on. Finally got Brandon, who just showed up on reasonably. I like that color. Oh, I like that shirt. I like that color, that gray. That's nice. That's nice. Good morning, sir.
1: You like the shirt? You like the shirt that has your logo on it?
0: I do, but I've never seen you wear it before. I like that gray. I like it. I'm a big gray guy. Color gray. I like that.
1: It's a versatile color.
0: It is. It is. I like it. Good morning, sir.
1: Good morning.
0: I know we'll get to some local sports a little bit later on because you were actually in Eau Claire for a little Chi High and Memorial action. So we'll get to that a little bit later on here. But, hey, let's talk some Brewers because I have yet to – well, we dabbled a little bit in the first hour. But let's talk a little Brewers while we get things going here. Get you warmed up and primed up here. Brew Crew picking up an 8-2 victory last night. Jacob Izrowski picking up another win. And, you know, D.L. Hall kind of made comments, too, about, like, that was one of his favorite starts for Miz because didn't really, I mean, kind of the element sort of thing. He kept slipping on the mound. And, I mean, this is one of the things that makes him so effective is that he's, like, 6'7". And not only does he throw hard, but he's, like, a foot closer to everybody else when he lands forward. So, I mean, he had to battle the elements a little bit more so. But, I mean, is he kind of just, is this another example of learning to pitch, as a lot of people like to say out there?
1: I think so. You're just seeing kind of the maturation. I mean, it's kind of nice when you can see him in a pitch and pitch well when, you know, maybe the velocity isn't at the tippy-top end, which it's also encouraging to show that, you know, it doesn't need to be. Like, he doesn't need to be sitting 103 to, you know, feel good about, you know, himself. And, yeah, I mean, kind of the early moist elements of New York last night. So, but yeah, just being able to kind of work through that. And yeah, I think it just shows the growth.
0: Right. Right. I got to get your thoughts on Pat Murphy a couple of days ago with the Cooper Pratt situation. I know I'd seen some people say, man, he's too old school and blah, blah, blah. And like, I'm one that I don't think his approach would work with a star set, which is something we've talked about a lot, right? Maybe I think it was Aaron Ashby that said maybe it doesn't work with a team full of egos, which I kind of would probably agree with. It almost, he's given it, it's almost Lou Brown-esque with Roger Dorn sort of thing, and you know, with a younger group. But what was your reaction, your thoughts after you kind of saw it, but then kind of heard a little bit more afterwards?
1: This, I think, was the one where I was a little bit more kind of on the fence with. You know, some of the other ones, you know, like
0: Frelick last year.
1: Right, there are other ones with that, too. And even, like, earlier this year, pulling Robert Gasser. For some reason, I'm thinking Adrian Hauser, but I think it's the sinker. But pulling him kind of mid at bat, which is something you usually don't see too. Like even that, I'm like, okay, I get the message he's trying to send here. But yeah, the Cooper Pratt one, I was kind of a little bit more in the gray area on, just because, that to me that wasn't as quite as black and white of, okay, this is something you didn't do. It's kind of like, well, but you know, the way it was, it's like, well, I'm not sure he was getting a second, you know, anyway, and that kind of stuff. But, I think this is just the college coach in him.
0: Mm-hmm.
1: You know, this, and I think it was even Christian Yelich kind of said something similar after the game. He's like, this wouldn't work a lot of places. This won't work with a lot of teams, but having a younger team, I think, helps. And also the veterans you have get it.
0: That buy in for that.
1: Like,
0: right?
1: Christian Yelich gets it. Like a Gary Sanchez, Willie Contreras, they get it.
0: Bowers.
1: Yeah, yeah, they get it. So, and then he's back out there the next day. So it's not like he kind of, you know, got put in the doghouse. He said, hey, you know, you made a mistake. We're going to, you have to know that you did, and you have to know that can't happen. But at the same time, look, we're going to roll you right back out there. Mm-hmm. Like, I think that's the way you do it.
0: Right.
1: Because if you do that and then you give a guy a couple days off, then you're kind of, you know, especially a younger guy, then you might be in your own head a little bit.
0: Yeah.
1: So, I mean, that was one where I was a little more leery maybe than the other ones, but still, like, I get it. And it's just kind of one of those things.
0: Yeah. And I almost took it to the, it's kind of some weird comments too about Murphy. I almost wonder if Pratt was like a sacrificial lamb in an essence, where there was other things going on when you hear Murphy's comments, and it was just, that was the tipping point, and
1: right,
0: maybe he was like,
1: he was just kind of the one.
0: Yeah, yeah, like we, you know, there's other examples where it's like, all right, that was the final straw sort of thing, and you kind of let loose on everybody, so maybe there's others, and it wasn't that long ago when Murphy did say, hey, we're not playing our best baseball,
1: right?
0: So I don't know if it was kind of a accumulation, to quote Schefter, an accumulation of information. But yeah, I think part of it too is, this is just me, my opinion, Murphy knows, okay, if we actually want to win this thing, we do have to be 100% every time. We have to be doing the little things 100% of the time. Dodgers could probably get away with, all right, yeah, they're not hustling here, but you know what? You got an Ohtani, you got another guy, you got all these guys that it's a loaded lineup. Where it's, to kind of paraphrase a Lombardi quote, we're chasing perfection, knowing we can't attain it, but in the process, we're gaining excellence. And I think that's kind of the mindset. Like, hey, we got to be on our game every single night. That's kind of the gist I got from that a little bit.
1: Makes sense.
0: And you're right. I think with the younger club, and I would agree, this probably doesn't work if the leaders don't buy in, like a Yelich. And I thought it was interesting, too, that same night, Kurt Hawk said after the game, Terang was at the ballpark late working on his swing, and who was helping him? Christian Yelich. So maybe a little bit of a trickle-down effect with that, too.
1: Yeah.
0: But we'll kind of see how it bounces back. I think it was cool to see that Bowers talked to Pratt, Sal Frelick talked to Pratt. You know, those guys, they're all on the same page. And a big shout-out to Pratt for talking to the media afterwards,
1: right,
0: and kind of own it. Even if he didn't agree with it, it sure sounded like, no, I own it. I gotta to be better. So kind of taking the high road with it.
1: Yeah.
0: Because I'll be honest, I watched the video and I'm like, okay, you know, and I agree with a lot of people saying, you know, jam shots, you're probably looking for where the ball's at.
1: Right.
0: You know, so, but yeah, I think there was more to it than just that play, yeah, as he said. And I know he talked about the bunt and all that too, but still.
1: And I say this in jest, but maybe it helped lead to last night Gary Sanchez legging out a pair of balls to keep from being out.
0: Yeah, yeah.
1: The speedster.
0: It was also that first game of the Mariners, Bowers legging out a double and then being gassed going home.
1: Right.
0: That too. So right, you had that stuff on there. But no, it's so Brewers pick up a series win. Braves taking down the Dodgers again last night. Cubs, their Brewers are up 7 games on the Cubs before they play the Cubs. So Dustin May seems like he's going to make his start coming up for Robert Gasser, who's supposed to get the start. So, I mean, do you like where this team is trending with 28 games left to go? Or
1: I do. Offensively, it's going to be interesting now with kind of what we know. Obviously, we know Sal Frelick's back. He's going to kind of factor in there somehow. But also, if the if the shin splints kind of leave Jake Bowers to maybe only playing first base, that's something I'm kind of curious about, just because that's a lot, you know, obviously that's a lot of running.
0: Yeah.
1: And now that you have, I mean, really, I would say four outfielders you feel good at for three spots, but Jackson Chirio should be out there every day. Like, obviously, he got the day off, and that was fine, and then came back and had a really good game last night. But, you know, between Mitchell, between Lara, and between Frelick, I think those are three guys that you can kind of mix and match a little bit there between center and right.
0: Yeah.
1: And, but yeah, that's going to be kind of the question is, how do you balance, Bowers, Vaughn, and Yelich against righties?
0: Right. Right. I got to ask, Suarez, DFA'd, was a guy that we talked about last year.
1: Yeah.
0: He's got, if he's added to the team, now he's tied with Chirio. He would be with 19 home runs, second most on the team. Is that something, or is that a Josh Donaldson type of move?
1: The only way I could see it working is if you were able to, like, and this might require a little roster finagling, like, when you get to September and you can add a guy, if that's the guy you would add, you know, but how would you get there, you know what I mean?
0: Yeah.
1: Like, but, like, maybe then, but, like, I don't know, like, he's been very kind of, obviously, feast or famine with, you know, he brings power, but, and then you kind of look at it as like, maybe he could DH against lefties, but it's like, yeah, but, you know, Gary Sanchez has done well, and between him and Contreras, one of them has been pretty much against lefties every game, and I think that's a good combo to go with.
0: Yeah.
1: So it's one of those things, like, I can understand it if they did it, but I'm not exactly clamoring for it.
0: Right, right. But if this was last year's version of Suarez, it'd be...
1: Oh, of course. Yeah, if this was last year's version of Suarez, I'm not sure he'd be available.
0: Right,
1: so.
0: Yeah, exactly. But, no, it's... you did answer my tweet. Sal Frelick hitting the leadoff, something we have talked about.
1: Yeah.
0: And the boy goes out there and he does it.
1: He did it, yeah.
0: Let me ask you this. He may not be the best player, but is he almost one of the most important players in terms of just maybe what he brings to the team?
1: I think he's a tone setter.
0: Yeah.
1: Like, he's the guy that... You know, he's going to be the first one on the foxhole, so to speak.
0: Yeah.
1: Where he's like, you never have to worry about him kind of leaving it all out, not leaving it all out there. Like, I still think, like, you know, as you're kind of going through roster construction, like, if he's right, to me, he's a natural leadoff hitter, even though he's not a big base stealer. Like, he'll, you know, I think, yeah. I don't think he's ever gotten to 20 steals, but he's. It fits, and it just seems like that's kind of his mentality with it. And I don't know, like, you know, certain people are as comfortable in certain spots, and he's just one of them that it seems like when he's in the leadoff, he's just extra locked in. I don't know what it is, but, like, I wouldn't mind it, a situation where, like, against righties, he's up there, and against lefties, maybe Luis Lara's up there. Mm-hmm. Because, you know, I think there's a little interchangeability in there with those two. I mean, you know, Chirio's going to be up there, you know, Trang's going to be up there. You know, Bowers, Contreras, Vaughn, whoever. But yeah. I don't know. I think there might be something to that.
0: I was actually, to be honest, a little. I know, you know, you have limited options at that point. But with a lefty in the mound last night, that they had Frelick, and now he wasn't leadoff, but it was down there. But you know, they didn't have Terang, they didn't have Yelich, they didn't have Garrett Mitchell in the starting lineup. So kind of a, you know, they opted to go with Frelick with that. But no, I. And I think you look at that game, too. It was so lefty-heavy at the top. What was the first righty? Was Contreras, I think, at the fifth spot.
1: I think so, yeah.
0: And then last night was kind of the same thing with Chirio leading off and then Lara at that second spot. So kind of shuffling around the lineup based off of that matchup.
1: Right.
0: So, but Robert Gasser, I know we got to take a break here. I know it was a couple days ago, but you know, you talk about a guy who was in the doghouse probably a little bit and then coming in. I think it probably helped work out that the Mets were preparing for a righty
1: a little bit,
0: so they were very lefty-heavy at the beginning.
1: He came out, and I mean, that is... I mean, I remember I was listening on the radio when that happened, you know, when Dustin May got hit, and it's like, okay, well, the bullpen already is kind of short.
0: Right.
1: So you're like, oh, boy. Like, and you got Gasser, who I'm sure he was expecting he was going to come in the game at some point, but... Not, and we've also talked about in the past too about how, you know, maybe he's someone that people don't have confidence in as like a long reliever. You know, that's a tough spot to come into. Obviously, Bryce Wilson has excelled in that, but that's not an easy thing to come. It's not an easy job to have. And for him to come in and do what he did was, I mean, remarkable. That could have went sideways on a day when your bullpen was,
0: And he got so many games consecutively too. That's, you know, that's the other part.
1: Right, and that's it. Like, you kind of have, you have to manage, not, you know, as much as Murphy likes to talk about, you know, win tonight, like, at that point early on in the 16 games in a row, I forget what it is, like, you can't do that.
0: Right.
1: Like, you have to think long-term about it and about, okay, well, if I do this today, then that means I can't do this tomorrow.
0: Right.
1: But when a guy comes out and does that, that helps. And now suddenly these last 2 days, you know, you haven't had to go to McGill.
0: Yeah.
1: You, there's some of these guys you haven't really had to go to much.
0: Right.
1: So you go into the series this weekend in a little bit better spot. And, you, you know, because obviously, ideally, with that Cup Series looming, you want to go into that with, you know, some of your big guns, hopefully not overworked.
0: I wonder, it probably affects Dustin May pitching against the Cubs now, doesn't it?
1: So, probably.
0: Yeah. Because I think if it all goes well, he's pitching for, was it be Sunday maybe?
1: Yeah,
0: was it?
1: Whoever pitches Sunday, because it's a four-game series, will be the one that, you know, well, I guess two of them, but, like, he won't, so.
0: Right, right. Which I was kind of looking forward to seeing those four going up against the Cubbies, kind of just, you know, with Miz and Harrison and Henderson and May, so.
1: But, I mean, you kind of lean on your, you know, your guys.
0: Right.
1: Where, I mean,
0: right.
1: If Robert Gasser is your sixth, if you're number six in the rotation, that's still a pretty good rotation.
0: Mm-hmm. Yeah. All right, we got to take a quick break. Back with plenty more, though, as we start to inch closer to halftime. We'll be back in just a few minutes.

0: The Dan Casper Show will be right back.
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5: The U.S.-Mexico border is open to bring in cattle to the United States, that is. Let's take a look at that more in our farm news on Sports Talk 105.1 and AM 790. The U.S.-Mexico border at Douglas, Arizona is now open to bring Mexican cattle into this country. That border opened this past Monday. It's the first of two more port entries in New Mexico that are expected to reopen soon. USDA officials say they are now comfortable the New World screwworm infestation in Mexico is under control with the release of millions of sterile fruit flies to combat the recent outbreak. All ports of entry in the U.S. where Mexican cattle cross the border have been closed since May of last year because of that New World screwworm. It is expected that from now through the end of the year, as many as 250,000 Mexican cattle could enter the United States. Meanwhile, organizations representing U.S. cattlemen are not happy with another situation facing cattle producers. That's President Trump's recent decision to bring up to 300,000 metric tons of foreign beef from Brazil and Argentina mainly without paying the normal out-of-quota tariffs. Now, leaders of the farm organizations representing cattlemen say driving down beef prices by flooding the market with low-quality beef from other countries only undercuts the domestic supply and drives down prices for U.S. cattle producers. Since that announcement by the Trump administration, cattle prices have fallen to their lowest levels in the past 8 months in this country. Most observers say it's the president's way of trying to appeal to voters with lower beef prices before the fall elections, but be careful of what you're buying. Already, 30,000 pounds of that imported beef has been deemed unsanitary and not fit for human consumption, mainly in Texas and Florida. They say if you do eat it, you could die from the problem beef from Argentina. That's a look at some of our food and farm news on Sports Talk 105.1 and AM 790. 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
8: We are running just a skosh behind here, so we do have to take another break before the top of the hour. We got about 15 minutes here, but it's a good reminder. Hey, if you want to send over some cream of the crops, please do so. Hit us up with a quick text at 715-830-1912, or you can hang out in the Section 105 chat on the video stream this morning. Good morning to Joe, and good morning to Zach over there. Oh, I forgot to do this. I forgot to put it to the two cam, so you weren't even on that first one.
9: That's fine.
8: Oh, then nobody could see that sweet Man Cave podcast. Quarter zip. So,
9: yeah.
8: But we'll get to some local sports roundup coming up in the next hour or two. Also at 8:15, we'll reveal who is our team of the week, Superior Auto Body's team of the week. And I've been giving him a lot of credit all week. But shout out to our guy Brandon for helping out with the nominations over there. And I got to say, lots of votes. I just told Brad off the air how many votes have been accumulated. So he had some teams really running.
9: That's some good engagement right there.
8: It is. So, but we'll do it again next week too, and it'll be more for just football too. If there's any other, like I know more teams kind of getting involved.
9: Yeah, now we're actually starting to get to the point where teams will be getting going with. I mean, by now pretty much everyone.
8: Okay. Some of that stuff on, so yeah. But before we get to that, also we'll do some AGM Automotive Pump the Brakes and Full Throttle coming up in just a little bit. I gotta ask you really quick, because I've seen some people say this, is it possible Carson Wentz could be quarterback number two for your team?
9: Yeah.
8: Why? Is JJ being that bad? Is it,
9: I mean, it hasn't looked good. I'm gonna say the way I've kind of thought about this is this. If Kyler Murray has to leave a game, I think in a pinch, in a relief role, I think you can trust Carson Wentz more than McCarthy. Just because, and this is more just because he's a veteran. He's been around. Like, if you have to pull him and say, hey, you got to go in, like, I would probably trust him just as that very experienced guy to be more ready.
8: Yeah.
9: If you're in a spot where, say, Kyler Murray's out and he's out a month, then maybe you go McCarthy there. Like, the comparison I make with Carson Wentz at this point, you remember Rich Hill?
8: Yeah.
9: The last 5 or 6 years, like he would sign in like July with somebody, and he'd pitch like 2 months, and he'd pitch well.
8: Yeah.
9: But Carson Wentz is not going to hold up for 6 or 8 games. We saw it last year. Like, he's just, you know, he's just older, but also like he still thinks he's 25, so he takes a lot of hits he shouldn't. So like, if you need him, so I can see a world where that's the case, where if you need somebody to kind of relief, relief pitch, so to speak, you would feel more comfortable going to him.
8: Mm-hmm.
9: But if it was a situation where you just need, four or six weeks of a guy, then maybe you go McCarthy then, because at that point it's just like, okay, look, this is kind of a, let's see what this is and then kind of go from there thing.
8: Yeah.
9: But, and it just, and I you never want to put too much on preseason, but it's just more of kind of the confirmation bias of what you saw last year, where it's like, it's on time with Carson Wentz. You know, and with McCarthy, it just seems like it's still not on time.
8: Right.
9: It's, you know, staring down a receiver, look. Like, it's almost like Wentz, being the veteran he is, can throw with anticipation, and that's still just something that J.J. McCarthy struggles with. Mm-hmm. Like, he has to see it before he throws it. And in the NFL, that's really tough to thrive in. Mm-hmm. You know, the physical talent's there. I mean, he's got the best I can't say pure arm because there's more into be having a great arm than just throwing hard.
8: Right.
9: But like he's got the strongest arm on the team. McCarthy does.
8: Yeah.
9: But there's more to it than just that.
8: Right. No. Yeah.
9: And there, I think we know this about coaches, especially offensive minded head coaches. There's probably nothing that bothers them more than when a quarterback cannot do what they want them to do.
8: Yeah.
9: You need to be, well, whoever you are, if you're an offensive minded coach, you want a quarterback that's going to be able to run your stuff.
8: Yep. Two names, Holmgren, Favre. You know, you can.
9: And I always think of, it was about a decade ago, there's a preseason quarterback named Kyle Sloter for the Vikings who people loved. And Mike Zimmer did not necessarily. And they're kind of like, well, this guy's going running around making all these, you know, doing, making all these plays, you know, in the fourth quarter preseason game. He's like, well, how come, basically, there, you know, people are asking, like, well, how come you're, like, how is this guy really, like, opened your eyes? He's like, no, he goes, because he's not doing what we're asking him to do. Like, right. You know, throw the ball where it's designed to be thrown, like that kind of stuff, especially in a preseason game, because you need to, you're using those as opportunities to also see what everyone else has. It's tougher to judge what receivers or tight ends or line have if you have a quarterback that can't get the ball on time.
8: Mm-hmm. Right.
9: So that's, yeah, that's kind of the catch 22 right now.
8: Right. All right, we got to take our final break for this second hour. We'll be right back to wrap up the second hour in a few minutes.

0: Got a take on today's topic but can't call in? Then hit us up on Facebook, Twitter, or the text line and let your fingers do the talking.
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0: Just a few minutes left to the top of the hour. So again, we'll the heck is that? We'll do some. We'll kick it off with a little cream of the crop. Excuse me, and then we'll get to some local sports roundup brought to you by Carpet City Flooring Center. Then we've got the AJM Automotive Pump the Brakes Full Throttle. We also have to later on this morning.
1: We do, yeah. We got to set the tone for next week.
0: Yep, we got to do our first shake of the day for the podcast. We still got to come up with a name for this.
1: Yeah, we'll...
0: Anybody who comes up with a great name for this, so if you're like, what the heck you guys talking about? So Brandon's mom and Rocky. Shout out, got me the Brewers Dice game, got you one too.
1: Yeah, right? Yes.
0: So, now Brandon and I were like, there's got to be something we can do with this to make it a segment onto the podcast or something. So, we're altering the 7-14-21 game.
1: Yes.
0: Picked the game.
1: Yeah, you picked the game.
0: So, it's like top five, a draft, yeah, whatever stuff we've
1: done.
0: Yeah,
1: just other stuff, yeah.
0: Second is the sport or the, was it the sport? And then wasn't third the era or no generation? No era. Yeah.
1: Yeah. Same thing.
0: Yeah.
1: I don't know. Yeah. I don't know. 14, like those are the two things. I don't
0: topic.
1: Know.
0: Topic. 14 was topic. So it could be like 90s.
1: Well, it could be
0: TV shows.
1: Yeah.
0: Something like that.
1: Yes.
0: I don't know if topic is the right one, but
1: subject.
0: Subject. That's what it
1: subject.
0: Was.
1: Subject. And then 20. Yeah. I think. Yeah.
0: Game, subject, era.
1: Correct.
0: Yep. So we'll see how that
1: I don't think a lot here. Of us are going to be picking the 70s, though. So
0: probably not. But maybe if we run out of eras, it could be. So that'll be coming up a little bit later. And we want to do it a week ahead, so it gives listeners a chance, too.
1: Yeah.
0: Also.
1: Right. Gives us a chance to think. Gives you a chance to think. It's always good when you got a chance to think. I should do that more.
0: I should probably do that more, too. Think before we speak sort of thing. So... But so yeah, we got to do that coming up here a little bit too. So you can still continue to send us your text on that Shoe Doctor's bullpen line at 715-830-1912. If you want to give me your takes on who you think or who you will be watching for in tonight's preseason game, put your scouting caps on. Roster's got to be finalized Sunday.
1: 6 p.m. Ooh.
0: Green Bay notoriously will be one of the last ones, so hopefully they announce it before I have to go to bed. But
1: and remember, like you'll get that, and there'll be I'm sure a little finagling, not a lot though. With the larger practice squads, it seems like there's less poaching.
0: Yeah,
1: because for the most part, it's a bit of a leap of faith when you're taking someone else's, someone else that makes the 53. So. Maybe there shouldn't be as much like outrage if maybe someone you really like doesn't make the 53, because chances are they're probably making the practice squad, and with elevation stuff like that, they're essentially on the roster.
0: Right. Barb says hodgepodge dice toss.
1: Hodgepodge.
0: I like hodgepodge too. Maybe something with hodgepodge. We could just, I always say this though, too, to open up pitter patter, let's get at her. The pitter patter, let's get at her game. All right, just a couple minutes left here. So continue to hit us up with your texts, your comments on the video stream, that section 105 chat there. Of, like usual, every Friday at 8 o'clock, it's our busy hour because we got a lot of things to hit up with Cream of the Crop, Local Sports Roundup, and Pump the Brakes Full Throttle. So if I haven't gotten to your messages yet, hang tight. We'll get there soon. So, but you can still continue to send those on over if you would like. So, and you can tune into the video stream and check out that awesome shirt. It looks better than the one I got. And I got black. I don't know why. It just looks better. Kind of jealous. I should show you.
1: Maybe it just looks better on me.
0: I bought I'm not going to tell you. I'll tell you off the air. I don't know if I'm ready to bust it out yet. Maybe I will actually during a break.
1: Okay.
0: Show it off. So if you want to see what classy thing I purchased, might have to tune in the video stream. It's classy. It's classic. So, yes.
1: Classy or classic?
0: Classy. Definitely classy. Pinky's up classy. All right. We'll be right back.

0: 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From the 715 Newsroom, it's your news done differently with Morgan McCarthy.
1: Well, good morning. Here's what we're learning today as we come to the end of our work week. We start with headlines in the courts in Black River Falls, where a teenager faces charges after stabbing her mother. Prosecutors say it happened earlier this month. Rhianne in Red Cloud stabbed her mother multiple times with a kitchen knife before calling 911. Now, the victim did survive the incident, and Red Cloud has been charged with first-degree recklessly endangering safety, use of a dangerous weapon, and aggravated battery. Meanwhile, the Green Bay Packers running back Josh Jacobs has been charged with two misdemeanors stemming from something that happened in May. Wisconsin court records show Brown County prosecutors filed those charges. Neither of the charges related to domestic violence. No felony charges were filed. You may remember when Jacobs was arrested. This was late May after he turned himself in following a disturbance and was released the next day without charges. Prosecutors did seek some additional evidence. Packers general manager in the meantime said the team is prepared for possible NFL suspension, though the league has not disciplined Jacobs yet. And this week, we're feeling the loss of a legend, Dolly Parton, passing away, but she lives on in her imagination library, and that book gifting program will be launched in 7 counties in our state. And that's local as well. As we turn the page on the next chapter in that legacy, the library system announced it will be launching in Buffalo, Trempealeau, Jackson, La Crosse, Monroe, Vernon, and Juneau counties coming January of next year. That program will mail free age-appropriate books to registered children every month from birth to age 5. And you can find some more information online, 715newsroom.com. And if you're looking for something to celebrate today after a rough week, how do we feel about Pinkies Up?
2: First off, you need a bow tie, as it's National Bow Tie Day. They date back to the 17th century and were very popular in the 20s. Now only about 5% of men wear them, but about 22% of dogs do. They're spiffy and fun and should not be strictly formal wear. Your next task is to find a bottle of wine, specifically red, because it's National Red Wine Day. So fancy it up with a glass of red and a bow tie. Because you can. I'm Bree Tennis.
1: 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And he's thinking Sports Talk 105.1 with Dan Casper in the morning. It's
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1: 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I'm Morgan McCarthy.
3: Our Friday is off to a clear but cooler start, as we are seeing those temperatures down in the 50s, and to go along with that, even a few areas of patchy fog. It is shaping up to be a beautiful end of the work week. High pressure gives way to mostly sunny skies, our afternoon high topping out in the mid 80s. Otherwise, tonight, increasing clouds, a few showers late, down to 63, with scattered showers likely tomorrow, mainly cloudy, breezy, 78. On 13 First Alert, meteorologist Derek Dahlman.
0: Whether it's a kickoff under the lights or a sunrise on the water, Wisconsin lives for the moment. 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
4: Halftime's over with, and we are on to the third quarter on this Friday morning of August 28th, the final Friday of August. We will not have another Friday, August 28th, in the year of 2026. Never again. Unless this is all kind of a weird, I don't know where else going
5: you
4: with
5: that.
4: You
5: kind of talked yourself into a corner there a little bit.
4: Yeah, I did. So my classy Packers cardigan for whenever we do Man Cave podcast stuff. I got a pipe.
5: You got like a corncob pipe?
4: I got a pipe over there.
5: Yeah, I look like Howard Schnellenberger.
4: It's one of my grandpa's pipes. Great-great-grandpa's one of those. Got that. Got a little cigar stand over there. So with it's like a good photo op with the classy Bigfoot in the suit.
5: Suited and booted Bigfoot.
4: Yep, with the library, with the globe and the desk lamp over there. So yeah, classy sassy. Sassy classy. Yeah. It's kind of nice and warm with this thing on, so I like it. It's classy. So, anyways, appreciate you hanging out and listening to us here. We're going to get to AJM Automotive, pump the brakes, full throttle. Coming up in a little bit, we got some local sports roundup here in just a skosh. some names. Mike's or Grain Man Mike says the game should be named after the inventors, like Kasperg.
5: Kasperg?
4: Kasperg.
5: Kasperg, the friendly dice.
4: The 105 triple play. Okay.
5: Yeah.
4: I know 7-14-21 is a drinking game. I know, somebody texted in saying 7-14-21 was a drinking game. Yep.
5: For the purpose of this, it's not.
4: Right. But that was why we came up with
5: correct. With the dice and
4: we're the inspiration. That's
5: where
4: starting to come from it. So Mark says, let's hear from Chris Sale. What performance last night to take down the Dodgers?
5: So, it was.
4: Yeah. But yeah, let's just say in our younger years, we used to do a lot of 7-14-21. Not anymore. Kids, don't ask your parents what that is if you're listening. So. All right, let's kick it off. Before we get to some local sports roundup, let's kick it off with some cream of the crop.
5: There's a bunch of things that could be this week.
4: Yeah.
5: Like, there's a bunch of them. But this one always never fails to impress me. I'm going to go the Chippewa Falls Booster Club.
4: Oh, yeah.
5: This is big check season for them. And earlier this week, through a lot of their things they do, the biggest thing is their big old extravaganza they do in the spring, presented a nice tidy check to the district, $185,000.
4: Holy moly.
5: That number keeps getting bigger, and I don't know how. Like that, and that's something that goes towards, you know, coach requests for things, but also other things, kind of helping to keep, you know, costs down there. Like, it never fails to impress me how that number just manages to keep climbing.
4: Right.
5: Like, that is a lot of money to do a lot of good for sports, you know, in that district. So, I mean, it's eye opening.
4: That is fantastic. I know. Yeah. You kind of bring it up almost every year.
5: I do, but the number keeps growing.
4: Yeah. That is wow. Wow. So, and I love that too, because yeah, that goes to help athletes keep the price down, the cost.
5: Yeah. That's one of the many things it's for. And it's, yeah. I mean, yeah, it's and
4: cost.
5: Yeah,
4: I'm not
5: yeah,
4: a
5: that's
4: big,
5: one of the many things it's for, and it's yeah. I mean, yeah, it's and I mean, obviously, with our connection to

0: Yep.
1: Brought to you by Carpet City Flooring Center. So, we had some games last night. Chi-Hai Memorial, do you want to start off with that
0: one? Sure, yeah. Chippewa Falls picked up the 42-6 victory. Chi-Hai jumped out to, if I'm trying to remember offhand, I think it was 28-0 lead. I mean, second game in a row for them. Just the run game has been top-notch coming out of the gates. The defense played really well. I mean, this is, you know, the biggest thing, obviously, you know, with your non-conference games, you want to get through those. First and foremost, you want to win, obviously, but, you know, they got through that. They've gotten through there with a couple wins after beating DC Evers last week. Also, they're, you know, they're healthy. They didn't really have much in the way of injuries coming out of last night's game. So now they will go into their Big Rivers opener next week, which is at home against Menominee.
1: Ooh.
0: And is the program's annual Veterans Appreciation Night. So it's always a big, big event for Chi-Hai when it comes to football and, you know, what goes with that. I mean, it's really also kind of a conduit for raising either money or, you know, they have or just trying to get like newer, maybe gently worn, warm weather clothes for veterans in need, which that's what it all goes towards. So it's always a big deal, and they've been doing it for more than a decade now, and it's just cool to see how much it's grown.
1: Right.
0: And, you know, I've kind of talked with, you know, some of the people around the program, like, so how are you guys going to, because they always find a way to top themselves. So I'm like, well, doesn't, like, you guys are setting a pretty high bar here. How do you top yourselves? Like, well, we have some ideas, so you might have to come out and see. But yeah, if you're a veteran, you want to, you know, free admission game, be honored, you know, be honored beforehand. Like, that would be next Friday would be a doozy of a one to go to. But otherwise, last night, McDonald picking up his first 11 player victory, beating Spooner 40-22. So, and, you know, that was a McDonald team that I was at the game with at Regis last Friday where, you know, Regis won 59-12. It was, you know, McDonald hung around for a bit, but I mean, that Regis team is just loaded. And you kind of felt like coming out of that game that they had some confidence because, like, you know, they were able to do some things against Regis, Luke Anderson, wide receiver, quarterback Nathan Bogus. They've had a couple, they've developed a really quick connection here in Bogus's first year as the starting quarterback where that's kind of a unique challenge opposing teams have to face because he's such a big downfield threat and got a quarterback that wants to get him the ball. So, but you know, to get that win against Spooner is big, you know, going into conference play. And also it's going to be big for them if it comes, you know, if this develops because Spooner being a Division V team in this year two of the, a playoff matrix for determining the postseason teams, wins over the bigger schools are worth more as far as points go for that. So this is a good win for the Macs to have in their pocket. So, but otherwise looking around Glenwood City with a win over, Turner last night, 21-14, Hudson defeating Eau Claire North, 48-10, New Richmond picking up a win, 48-14 in a battle of, really some significant conference contenders, I would say, against Stevens Point. I mean, those are two teams that are going to be in play at the top of their respective conferences. So, otherwise, kind of looking around, Elmwood Plum City 26-22 win over Augusta, and Lake Holcomb falling to Prairie Farm Clayton 40-12. We'll have, you know, more of those games coming up here tonight as well as we kind of wrap up for most teams non-conference. And A player, actually, this is actually the start of conference play, but you got Regis and Altoona reuniting that rivalry. I think it's the first time since maybe 2019, if I remember hearing correctly, that those two teams are playing. So I'm always a sucker for teams in close proximity being able to play. Fall Creek taking a trip to Barron. I am actually going to be in Stanley for Stanley Boyd and Cadott. That rivalry game tonight, Menominee making the trip over to Schofield to play DC Everest. Bloomer and Elk Mound playing, and you know, for obviously those teams share the Western Clover Belt. You would think those two teams would have played a lot. They really haven't over the years. They actually haven't played in the regular season of the 21st century, which surprised me when I saw that. But yeah, that's a matchup. Elk Mound picked up the win over Spooner last week to start the year. So a little north of here, but Grantsburg, St. Croix Falls is a couple really good teams locking up there. So Mondovi and Osceola, that might be one of the big ones of the night. When you factor in, you know, Mondovi ranked number one in the preseason bound Wisconsin Division VI state poll, you know, Osceola, a really strong Division IV team out of the middle border. Like that's going to, I think, has potential to be kind of one of the best games of the night here. So, but yeah, we're getting going with it, and we are all systems firing on the football front.
1: Right. I apologize. North Fall fell
0: last night. Yeah, I mentioned that.

0: I did mention that to Hudson. Okay. I think you were mid sneeze when that happened.
1: Yeah, so I apologize. I don't know if it's allergies or what's going on. My wife says I'm still sick, but whatever. I don't feel like it besides that. So, but as you mentioned earlier too, that's football. Other stuff that's kind of underway.
0: Right, yeah. Boys soccer's underway. I know Triple Falls last night picked up a 6-0 win, went down to La Crosse and picked up a win there over Central, I believe. So I was Central or Logan. But either way, it was a big win for the Cardinals after falling to Superior 2-0 in the opener. Girls tennis is underway. I think Big River's play started last night. Triple Falls got the win over River Falls 5-2 there. Cross country is underway.

0: Google football, and it's not that they're going to be getting an action next week.
1: Yeah, well, yeah.
0: College football on the docket here, too.
1: Yeah, so. I think some like FCS schools and stuff like that got going. And there's some week zero games tomorrow in D1.
2: Right.
1: But really next week is when that kicks into gear.
2: Right. Yep. Golf, too?
3: Mentioned. Golf and girls golf. I mean, girls golf and girls tennis are probably the two sports that have got the most under their belt already. So, yeah, girls golf is going. I think they've got some some conference matches. I know we have for the Clover Croy where, you know, there's been some pretty good competition in that conference already with a couple of matches and, you know, some different teams at the top. Yesterday, the Big Rivers was in New Richmond. Hudson picking up the team win there with Memorial 3rd and Chippewa 5th and Eau Claire North 7th. So, yeah, we're starting to get going there. So, it's... You said the fun thing about, like, if you play golf is, like, you don't necessarily see the variety of weather you get for fall sports.
2: Right.
3: You know, because usually in tennis, too, you're usually done before the weather really drops down. You know, football's the one where you start in shorts and you end in, like, three layers. So.
2: Yeah. Yep.
3: If you're lucky, so.
2: All right. So that is your local sports roundup brought to you by Carpet City Flooring Center. It is time now to announce the Superior Auto Body Team of the Week. And again, a big thanks to Brandon for helping us out with the nominations. Our nominations from the first Team of the Week was Colfax Football, who snapped a 26-game losing streak. Fall Creek Football with a win over rival Altoona. And then we had Lake Holcomb Football that had a 36-0 win over Winter Birchwood, which was the most points they scored in a game since 2023.
3: Yeah.
2: We received thousands of votes. Not even kidding. Thousands of
3: votes. In the four digits.
2: Four digits. People wanted this. Fans wanted this title for the Team of the Week. And for the first Team of the Week, Colfax Football gained the most amount of votes. They were hitting up the social media. I noticed it. I saw it. Colfax Football was hitting social media on Facebook to get the vote out. And it worked because Colfax Football, congratulations, is the Team of the Week.
3: The inaugural.
2: The first Team of the Week brought to you by a Superior Auto Body. So we will have another one nominations coming up next week. Yep. After we get some more games in.
3: Yeah, as we said, now with all these other seasons underway, we'll be able to kind of expand it a little bit too. So
2: right. Yep, definitely. It won't just be football. It'll be other ones in there too. So big thanks for everybody who voted. Don't forget, you know, next week, if you got nominations too, feel free to send them on over.
3: Yeah. Shoot down a text.
2: Yeah, shoot a text. Wait till after tonight's games or this weekend or whatever, and hit me up on Monday. We'll take some nominations for sure. Absolutely. But all right, let's take a break, and we'll get to some AJM Automotive Pump the Brakes Full Throttle. We'll be right back in just a moment.

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0: 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Brewers still on pace for 100 wins. You think they're going to get it?
1: I keep being the poopy pants about this, but I'm going to have to keep being the poopy pants.
0: All right.
1: I'm going to say they come up just a little short.
0: Yeah. 98, 99. Do they break the 97 win record?
1: Yes. I'm going to say they get to 98.
0: Okay. I have been one that has been saying yes, yes, yes, but now I'm starting to like...
1: You're starting to get poopy pants?
0: I'm starting to pump the brakes a little bit. I'm starting to pump the brakes.
1: So I will pump... we are both pumping the brakes. We are both poopy
0: pants. I didn't say that. I didn't officially say... I said I'm starting to feel like I might have to pump the brakes. Because I feel like we're going to get to a point where they just are going to be like there's... I feel it's 98-99. That's kind of where I'm at, too. Like, something's going to happen. Maybe they got something wrapped up. A lot will depend on the Cubs series.
1: Yeah.
0: If the Cubs win that series, gosh forbid they sweep it, then I think it gets – well, first of all, they may not. But it a lot depends on how soon, obviously, they wrap up this division or first place in the National League. So – I don't want to get into, I know some people, and I've mentioned a few times already, should they get the one or the two? It's hard not to look at, like, well, two might be easier. Because, like you mentioned, you kind of wish they reseeded.
1: Yeah.
0: Because it's a loaded National League.
1: I mean, yeah, like those,
0: Yeah, would I maybe rather play the Braves or the Padres, which could be for the Dodgers if they get the two seed, or Phillies Cubs? You know, it's the one seed. It's hard not to think that as a fan.
1: It is. But, you know, it's...
0: It is
1: what as long as you get one, the one or the two, that's my biggest thing.
0: Right. You want that bye.
1: Yeah. I understand that there is... Some people have some trepidation about you having that time off. I would rather have that time off and avoid the potential trap of that first round, as we've seen with the Brewers a couple times. And granted, those were flawed teams.
0: Yeah.
1: But still, like...
0: That's just, you
1: get to bypass the second round. Like, just do it.
0: And your pitchers who you're trying to keep healthy.
1: And you get to kind of set that up a little bit better. And,
0: pump the brakes full throttle. Brewer should ask Suarez.
1: I'm going to pump the brakes. I don't know how that fits.
0: Yeah.
1: I don't see a fit there, especially with how Joey Ortiz is playing.
0: Right.
1: Like, I don't see it.
0: I'll slightly tap the gas. Why not? Just do it and sit him on the bench. If you need a home run hit or something, maybe throw him out there. Would it be a little bit better than what they did with Josh Donaldson when they brought him in a few years ago?
1: I mean, he's still playing in the majors, so that's...
0: Donaldson is not, is he?
1: I'm saying Suarez. Okay, Suarez, yeah. Sorry. Suarez is still playing in the majors, so I guess that's a step up.
0: Yeah. I mean, that's remind me, September call-up, September 1st. Is it one player, or one position, one pitcher?
1: It's two players,
0: okay.
1: But it's a position player and a pitcher.
0: Okay, so one each.
1: Yes,
0: so,
1: one each.
0: Right. Do you think they, if it's a position player, who do you think it is?
1: That's a good question. Because, I mean, you could go Lockridge, but I don't know if that's a little bit redundant with your outfielders.
0: Right.
1: Do you bring back up another infielder? Is it someone like Tyler Black?
0: Yeah.
1: Who
0: gives you a little bit of versatility?
1: I mean, he can play outfield, he can play first base. You know, and I'm thinking like whoever that is, like a reason it could be Lockridge, I'm just thinking more of like someone in a very specialized role, basically someone that could be a pinch hitter.
0: Yeah.
1: Or a pinch runner.
0: Right. Can I throw a weird one out there? And this is just for my mind's sake. What about that catcher they got from the Guardians, Naylor?
1: Bo Naylor?
0: Because of the whole double switching and, like, because the catching part of it is... Cause
1: maybe.
0: They got into that with as much as DHing now with, like, Sanchez or Contreras is.
1: Yeah.
0: Would that be a backup in case they...
1: Could.
0: Because it did happen one time where, you know, you subbed out your DH.
1: Maybe, and he is the one they called up for
0: the
1: Williamsport game.
0: Yeah.
1: He does have some power from the left-hand side. Like, is it maybe a chance for them to just get a good look at him at the major league lineup of being around him, you know, knowing like, hey, maybe it's possible next year he might be the backup.
0: Thing I could think of just because of how much they use Contreras and Sanchez kind of flip-flopping in DH for that. So that was kind of where my mind was going there. But
1: makes sense.
0: What else do we got here? We've got pump the brakes, full throttle. Is Jake Bowers the team MVP position player-wise?
1: I'm going to go full throttle. I think he's been the most consistent player. I mean, in a team without a lot of power, he's been the power threat. Yeah, I will go full throttle, Jake Bowers.
0: I feel he is the Christian Yelich this year. Like, him and Christian Yelich have swapped bodies.
1: They had a Freaky Friday scenario?
0: Yes, because he's putting up numbers. I think the expectation was that's what we wanted from Christian Yelich, numbers-wise. So, yeah, I would say full throttle. I mean, Jacob Mizrowski is probably the overall MVP of this team, would you say? If you had to pick a team MVP, would it be Mizrowski?
1: Yes.
0: Yeah. So, but yeah, position player wise, full throttle, 100%. Is pump the brakes, full throttle. Pat Murphy was in the right with the Cooper Pratt situation.
1: I'm actually going to be a little bit closer to pump the brakes. Ooh. Even though I will be honest, there's probably stuff we don't know.
0: Right.
1: So but just based on what we know, what we see at surface level, like, I thought it was a bit much. Mm-hmm. So I would pump the brakes on that a little bit. Not a lot, just, you know, tap it a little bit. You know.
0: I'm going to go full throttle because of just this generic response or generic reason. I trust Pat Murphy. That's the only reason I trust Pat Murphy. I agree with you. I think there was other stuff going on, just the subtle hints and comments like, okay, this was maybe a boiling point for him. To his credit, though, I believe the next day Pat Murphy did kind of say, yeah, I might have over-exaggerated a little bit. I think he was just so frustrated at a point with so much going on that we don't know,
1: right,
0: that, for lack of a better phrase, Pratt was kind of the sacrificial lamb. Right. So there seemed to be other things going on. Whatever that is, I mean, this is still a team that has the best record of Major League Baseball and is still winning games. So I just think he is holding them at such a high level, which, again, I think you have to with this type of team in order to win in the postseason to get to where they want to go. You have to do all the small things correctly. And that's the only way that I think he feels like, and I think a lot of people feel like, they're going to get by a team like the Dodgers or whoever they may face in the first round, too. So that's just kind of my feelings on the situation. What? What happened?
1: No.
0: Something? Oh, I thought we had a news break on Twitter or something.
1: No.
0: No? Okay. No, I thought I saw something, but we didn't. Pump the brakes, full throttle. What we saw from Robert Gasser, would you be comfortable with him coming out of the pen in the postseason now? Because we've talked a lot about Gasser not being a bullpen guy,
1: yeah,
0: and more of a starter. Has that kind of changed a little bit for you? Or
1: I'm going to still pump the brakes a little bit on that.
0: Okay,
1: I need to see a little bit more, which, I mean, that's a situation obviously you don't want to see more.
0: Right.
1: But still, I'm going to say, I mean, it's just kind of a numbers game at that point. You know, when you're going from six starters to four starters.
0: Would you bring, to kind of follow up, not to cut you off, but kind of another pump the brakes, full throttle for, we talked about the extra position player. Pitcher-wise, would you bring up another starter, like a Coleman Crowe or a bullpen?

0: Thanks. It's like some of that, because I mean, Bryce Wilson has been good, so it's like, don't call my kid that.
1: Why?
0: For whatever reason, he's got in his head that's the worst Brewer player of all time.
1: Like, he cannot stand him. I don't know if you watched a game where he just, like, had a bad outing and that's where he feels it.
2: Could be.
1: But, yeah, he...
2: You gotta go find some early 2000s games.
3: Yeah. It's like, he is just... That is stuck in his mind, and he gets so mad when he's
2: young man, let me introduce you to Ruben Cavedo. But, yeah, I would still prefer someone that can just provide a little length at that point.
3: So, is that a Coleman Crow?
2: But I
3: or is Coleman like Lowell Henderson from last year?

0: Kind of, well, sort of thing. Kind of. And I mean, because obviously teams would take very significant use of that.
1: Yes. Yep. So, I was going to do a follow-up on that, but I got sidetracked there when you said or on there.
2: What I was saying was earlier this week I was looking up some split stats, and it was a little surprising because Kyle Harris's start. How big of a gap his numbers are between home and away. Like, his home ERA is 1-something, and before that start, his away ERA was 5-something. So pump the brakes full throttle if you're Pat Murphy and you're the team and you get to set up your lineups. Doesn't that factor in when it comes to whether we got to make sure Kyle Harrison gets a playoff game at home? So maybe he might be the second starter over Logan Henderson?
3: Maybe. I would have to look at the I would kind of want to look at the splits because I remember the game in Vegas.
2: Yeah.
3: I would want to know, like, is there a couple starts that kind of, you know, flip
2: skewed
3: that?
2: Those numbers?
3: At least skew the road numbers.
2: Right.
3: And then obviously we can, you know, not that long ago he was, you know, before they made the scoring change correctly.
2: Right.
3: You know, his ERA might have been a little bit higher at home because of the G1 Bay error.
2: Right.
3: But I'll pump
2: I
3: the
2: guess just in general.
3: Yeah.
2: Something.
3: I mean, I'll pump the brakes for now just because I would want to look more at the numbers and see, okay, is this just two starts that kind of torpedoed it?
2: Right.
3: Where it might be like a 3-9 versus a 5-whatever.
2: Right.
3: But.
2: Because that has happened in the past, too, where they like, oh, this guy's a lot better at home. We
3: right.
2: want to make sure that
3: yeah,
2: guy's
3: I mean,
2: pitching.
3: It does happen. And also, there's also this year the split for Dustin May that he's just been a lot better pitching in the day.
2: Yeah.
3: For whatever reason. I don't know if it's
2: too.
3: Just because it rhymes or what, but but is that something, you know, because,
2: right.
3: I mean, I would assume that you're, you know, for the playoffs, that those are your four starters, Mizorowski, Henderson, Harrison, and May.
2: Right. Right. Which... Isn't it weird to say how completely different that is compared to last year's postseason?
3: When you had Freddie Peralta, and I mean, again, Quinn Priester, but then the other ones, you're like, well, let's see.
2: Yeah. Well, even like Priester, we were like, okay, does somebody open for him and then he comes in sort
3: right.
2: of thing? Where
3: yeah,
2: these
3: Freddie
2: are just...
3: Peralta was the only one you were like, okay, that's his start.
2: Yeah. Yeah. Wow. How differently everything changes. So pump the brakes, full throttle. Everything that's going on. Well, first of all, let me start with this. Pump the brakes, full throttle. LSU is the evil empire of college sports right now.
3: I'll say full throttle right now.
2: Yeah.
3: I mean, the coaching triumvirate of...
2: I love that word.
3: of Lane Kiffin, Will Wade, and...
2: Kim Mularkey.
3: Kim Mularkey, I'll say. Is... Let's just put it this way. If you're at LSU, you absolutely love them.
2: Oh, yeah.
3: But if you're a lot of other places, it's pretty easy to not.
2: Yeah.
3: For various reasons. So, yes, it kind of is right now.
2: Yeah, I wonder. So with that, pump the brakes, full throttle. Does that, because you are one of the biggest college football fans I know.
3: Yeah.
2: So I'm just straight up asking you this. Does it damper your enthusiasm, excitement for not only maybe just this season, but kind of the near future of college football with how, and obviously I'm talking about pros going back to college.
3: Yeah. Not especially because I think that we're just in a transition period. Like 2 years from now, this is going to look a lot different than it does right now. It's just that there's so much right now that's in flux that I think at one point you're going to have very, you know, it's going to be very cut and dry, you know, especially if they're going towards the 5 for 5, which is basically you got five years at the most, like no matter what, like there's no red shirt. Like once that's done, that's done. The issue that's coming with that being enacted now is like you have players who are saying, well, I didn't get that. And I think that's something that, and it's not even that many cases. It's just that it's one of those things that can really only happen this year.
2: Right. Yeah, it's kind of like it's all coming ahead, and we almost got to get through this, and then it'll kind of...
3: Right, and that's kind of how I feel with a lot of this stuff, where it's like, I feel like it's going to be a lot different and probably a lot more figured out in a year or two. It's just right now we're kind of still in that phase.
2: Right. Pump the brakes, full throttle. You believe that, let's just say, like Daquan Wright here, signed a contract... He signed a contract.
3: He did.
2: And then obviously wasn't going to make it, so he goes back to college. Players should be able to do that.
3: Pump the brakes.
2: Yeah.
3: Like that's, no, the second you sign a contract, and really, I mean, yeah, well, the easiest way to say it, the second you sign a pro contract or you do anything associated with a pro team, I think you're done.
2: Yep.
3: I think you're done.
2: Yep.
3: You're dipped. Once your toe is dipped into the pro water like that, you're just done. Like that.
2: I would agree. 100%. I like what the NBA has done with, okay, a player could go through the combine process.
3: Yes, that's different. Like, yep. You can go through that process and get the feedback, and they can say, okay, well, you're probably not a draft pick. Okay, that's different. Mm-hmm. You know, that's still the pre-draft process.
2: Right.
3: Like, and I think the NFL even kind of did that a little bit too, where you get the feedback from the mm-hmm. advisory board or whatever that says, like, oh, we think you'd be this pick or whatever.
2: Right.
3: But it's not like you go through the draft, get drafted, go to me, play a couple preseason games, and then, okay,

0: found out it was Lane Kiffin.
1: And that's a big part of it, too.
0: Was the one pushing and kind of saying, hey, maybe you should sue so you can... Like, you hear Todd Monken's comments. Like, yeah, I don't know why Kiffin was calling me, but maybe I should have returned those bets. Like, dude, you were actively going out there and trying to do that? Like, really?
2: Right.
0: Really?
2: Right.
3: That's just, yeah. That's what I think is irritating the most. I don't think Lane Kiffin gives a thought about what his perception is.
2: Oh, no, absolutely not.
3: Stuff.
2: But it's interesting because there was a period of time when he was at Ole Miss where it really seemed like people were kind of like, oh, okay. Like, they were kind of warming up to him.
3: Yeah. Like, I was one of them.
2: Yeah, like, he's an underdog. You know, the Ole Miss is kind of an underdog in the SEC. They make this run.
3: Kind of calling out Alabama here and there.
2: Yeah, having some fun. But yeah. Then it's like there was so much that, and even if I don't know if he was trying to do this or not, but like his image had kind of been rehabbed a little bit after like the Tennessee and the USC stuff.
3: Yep.
2: And then obviously just kind of jumps to LSU and it's kind of like, oh, okay, this is.
3: Yep. Yep. No, I agree with you. Like, it was like, okay, I got a personality. I'm starting to kind of, nope, that went away. So
2: he's the biggest.

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0: Gray Man Mike with a quick text saying that Pratt 3 for 6 since getting pulled for that. You could see it, honestly, right the next game. There was maybe a little extra pep in his step, legging some of that stuff out, too. So,
1: hey.
0: I think we've all kind of bet. That was a, I'll just say, a Little League coach's dream comparison. Why we always tell those kids, leg it out, don't watch the ball run through the base. Everything, every coach was probably like, oh, yes, we're going to use that as an example. So, but, all right, so we only got a few minutes left to the top. So, you can continue to text us on that Shoe Doctors bullpen line if you'd like, 715-830-1912, or hang out in the section 105 chat room as we get set for the happy hour. Coming up here in just a little bit. So your Vikings play tonight too, right? So,
2: they do.
0: Let me ask you this. We only got a few minutes left. Jack Strand, you think he makes the Falcons team?
2: Yes. At this, honestly.
0: On the 53?
2: Yes.
0: Okay.
2: At this point, as well as he's played, I think if he got cut, someone else would grab him for their third. Mm-hmm. He's been that good. Like, earlier this week, he was getting credit from by Pat McAfee.
0: Yeah.
2: He was, Like, he is, no, that, it's crazy to see, like, the NFL.com X account putting out a highlight video of Jack Strand.
0: Right.
2: Like, it's, and he's looked the part. I mean, he's been, you know, he's done everything you could hope for someone in that position.
0: Right.
2: And it's interesting because they got the four quarterbacks. I think they do like Cooper Rush, who they brought in a little bit later on, but like.
0: Veteran, yeah.
2: But. Yeah, I mean, let's put it this way. If the Falcons cut Jack Strand, I don't think he makes it to their practice. Because there's going to be a team out there that, I mean, heck, Green Bay. Do they have a third quarterback they feel good about?
0: I think they're impressed with Colin McCord right now.
2: Okay. But there, you would think there would be someone. Why wouldn't like an Arizona?
0: Right.
2: Or someone like that, or the Jets? I mean, as much as you maybe don't want those teams to, but still, like, there would be someone, because, you know, it's not like it's a
0: Detroit.
2: like a third tight end or something.
0: Detroit?
2: Yeah, just there would be someone that could take a chance on, would say, like, as a developmental guy.
0: Oh, yeah.
2: Especially when he's shown some skills. And, like, it's not like he's a small guy that's kind of, like, playing above his head. He's very physically skilled. He's 6'5", 240. He's got a big arm. Like, he can run.
0: Right.
2: Like, there's skills there to mold.
0: Right.
2: I just don't think they could afford to cut him.
0: Right. No, I would agree with that. So, it's good. That's going to be something to follow this weekend, I think.
2: It is. Because Tua's playing tonight.
0: Yeah. Yeah. So, all right, we only got a couple minutes. I'm not sure what this one texter's getting at. If you get invited to the NFL, is that supposed to say NFL team's training camp and you don't make it, you don't sign anything, you're not a member of the team. But that's, Daquan Wright wasn't invited. There's a difference between invited and signing a contract with an undrafted.
2: Right,
0: I mean, I'm looking at it right now. He signed a contract with the Eagles.
2: You have like the famous camps. Like that's how Adam Thielen made the Vikings.
0: Yes.
2: He was at their mini camp or whatever, like he was a invite. I think CJ Ham was the same thing, where they were just, you know, in their cases, they were local guys.
0: They're tryouts.
2: Like, they're tryout camps. Yeah. Like that's a little different.
0: That is.
2: But even still, I still have some, like, to me, it's just like, it just seems like it's, in my opinion, one of those things, like, once you make that decision, that decision's made.
0: Yeah. Yeah. Yeah, like, I'm looking at, Wright's contract was actually interesting. He did sign a 3-year deal with the Eagles, undrafted. A 3-year deal.
2: Interesting.
0: I don't know. 3-year deal, only guaranteed $50,000.
2: But still.
0: But, you know, like, Green Bay, I was looking at some of theirs, they guarantee, like, 200-some thousand for some of their undrafted.
2: Right. Oh, yeah. That's always an interesting thing to see how much, like,
0: there is a difference between players getting invited to a trial camp

0: WAYY Eau Claire, W286CK Eau Claire, Sports Talk 105.1 at 790 AM, the 715's voice for sports. 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
1: Well, good morning. Here's what we're learning today as we come to the end of our work week. We start with headlines in the courts in Black River Falls, where a teenager faces charges after stabbing her mother. Prosecutors say it happened earlier this month. Rhianne in Red Cloud stabbed her mother multiple times with a kitchen knife before calling 911. Now, the victim did survive the incident, and Red Cloud has been charged with first-degree recklessly endangering safety, use of a dangerous weapon, and aggravated battery. Meanwhile, the Green Bay Packers running back Josh Jacobs has been charged with two misdemeanors stemming from something that happened in May. Wisconsin court records show Brown County prosecutors filed those charges. Neither of the charges related to domestic violence. No felony charges were filed. You may remember when Jacobs was arrested. This was late May after he turned himself in following a disturbance and was released the next day without charges. Prosecutors did seek some additional evidence. Packers general manager in the meantime said the team is prepared for possible NFL suspension, though the league has not disciplined Jacobs yet. And this week, we're feeling the loss of a legend, Dolly Parton, passing away, but she lives on in her imagination library, and that book gifting program will be launched in 7 counties in our state. And that's local as well. As we turn the page on the next chapter in that legacy, the library system announced it will be launching in Buffalo, Trempealeau, Jackson, La Crosse, Monroe, Vernon, and Juneau counties coming January of next year. That program will mail free age-appropriate books to registered children every month from birth to age 5. And you can find some more information online, 715newsroom.com. And if you're looking for something to celebrate today after a rough week, how do we feel about pinkies up?
2: First off, you need a bow tie, as it's National Bow Tie Day. They date back to the 17th century and were very popular in the 20s. Now only about 5% of men wear them, but about 22% of dogs do. They're spiffy and fun and should not be strictly formal wear. Your next task is to find a bottle of wine, specifically red, because it's National Red Wine Day. So fancy it up with a glass of red and a bow tie, because you can. I'm Bree Tennis.
1: 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And he's thinking Sports Talk 105.1 with Dan Casper in the morning. It's
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1: 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I'm Morgan McCarthy.
3: Another beautiful day on tap for anything outside as high pressure gives way to plenty of sunshine or afternoon high topping out in the mid-80s. As we head into tonight, expect increase in clouds. A few showers possible by late will cool it off to around 63. We are tracking an increased chance of showers tomorrow, primarily favoring the morning hours. It will be mainly cloudy and breezy with a high temperature of 78. On 13 First Alert, meteorologist Derek Dahlman.
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0: Warning, the following hour may cause uncontrollable laughter, bold sports takes, and the sudden urge to yell at your radio. You've officially entered happy hour on the Dan Casper Show, where stats are optional, opinions are strong, and Dan might be running on caffeine or something stronger. It's the final hour. Loosen the tie, unbuckle the brain, and let's get weird.

0: All right, here we go. Final quarter, final hour on this Friday morning. Thanks for hanging out with us and joining in on the conversation. We've got Brewers chat. We've got football chat, as we will know teams in their 53-man initial rosters is the key word, initial. So that'll be coming up on Sunday. Some teams will be ahead of the game and do it right away. I wouldn't be surprised if we see some trades today, tomorrow yet, as, you know, we kind of set these rosters. But, you know, Brewers-wise, beginning a series with the with the Rangers. Don't overlook the Rangers, right? With
1: the eyes Cubs. Of the Rangers are upon you.
0: Oh, you had to go that route, didn't you? You just had to. So, well done.
1: You don't want to be walking Texas Rangers.
0: No. But, so we will hit all that up coming up here in just a little bit, but I want to do a quick rundown of where everything's, because we're under 30 games left in this regular season, dude, which kind of hard to believe, but here we are for Major League Baseball, and kind of where things stand as we head into this weekend. The American League, I mean, this is, I know I keep using this example, but it's like the Eastern Conference or in the early 2000s of the NBA. But you've got, you know, the Rays leading their division. You've got the White Sox leading the AL Central. They've hit the 70 win mark, but look out, the Guardians are now catching a little bit of fire here, 7 wins in a row. Astros leading their division because somebody has to win that AL West. Astros are at 500 right now.
1: Texas Rangers are a game back of them, so that's obviously an important series for the Rangers this weekend too.
0: Yeah, because when you look at just the wild card part of it, I think we're pretty comfortable in saying Yankees, Red Sox, Rays, two of those three are going to be the wild card teams. One's going to be the division winner. The other two is going to be in the wild card. Right now, Cleveland is holding on to a 2-game lead over the Rangers for a wild card spot. Rangers are closer to winning their division right now than they are a wild card spot. Baltimore's 3 back. Toronto's 3.5 back. Seattle 4. Minnesota now 4 back. Detroit still just 5.5 back. And, well, they get to go up against Tarek Skubal, their old guy, today, I believe that game is. So, National League, I mean, it's a little bit more set at this point. I mean, you still have Atlanta leading their division, which was a big, I mean, they huge to take down the Dodgers.
1: Yes.
0: We'll get to that here in a second. Brewers, 7 games above the Cubs. Dodgers, 8 games above the Padres. And where things stand in the wild card chase, the Cubs still holding on to the top spot. The Phillies, the Padres, Diamondbacks are now 1.5 back. And then it's a little bit of a gap. Miami's 4 back, and St. Louis is 5.5 back. So it feels like at least the National League may be a little bit more set, at least at this point in time. Like, who we know who's going to be in the postseason.
1: Right, yeah. Essentially, you kind of have your 6. That one could change, but.
0: Right. Maybe the closest division, well, I shouldn't say maybe it is the closest division race in the National League. It's still Braves and Phillies, which, again, it could have been a lot closer if the Dodgers had their way with the Braves, you know, and then Phillies creeping up there a little bit. But, you know, still a lot of baseball left to be played here, especially with the Phillies, how well they've been playing here as of late, 8-2 in their last 10. But Braves now in a 4-game winning streak to hold off the Phillies. They play each other still, don't they, Braves and Phillies? I would
1: assume so. I mean, double.
0: I'll bring up their schedule here. I would say it eases up a little bit.
1: Yes, they got a 4. Yeah, they still play 7 more times.
0: Oh yeah, right there.
1: Yeah, they get a 4-gamer right around Labor Day.
0: Yep.
1: And then they play again later that week. It's very similar to the Brewers and the Cubs coming up here, where they play like 7 games against each other in a week and a half.
0: Right. So, that could be an interesting one to watch.
1: Sure could.
0: Hey, I forgot to do this and pump the brakes full throttle. But I gotta throw it out there. Put the brakes full throttle. Interesting one to watch.
1: Sure could.
0: Hey, I forgot to do this and put the brakes full throttle. But I gotta throw it out there. Put the brakes full throttle. That added position play.

0: So you just answered my next question. Is he on the roster next year? But you think
1: I think he has the opportunity. Yeah, he definitely has the opportunity next year. But I think he starts AAA next year. And then if he comes out of the gate swinging those first couple months, assuming we have a full-fledged season.
0: Yeah.
1: Then maybe it's a bit like Cooper Pratt this year, where once we get into June and we're endlessly complaining about it, he finally gets called up.
0: I don't know how. It's a good problem to have, I guess. But, I mean, for crying out loud, Cooper Pratt's going to be their shortstop for a while, I would imagine. You still got Turang under control for a couple of years. You got Made. You got Fisher. Where the heck do these all play?
1: Good problem to have.
0: Where do they all play, man? I mean, it's wow. Because I would imagine Made would be like a third baseman if he gets called up for the Brewers.
1: Assuming that you still have Turang.
0: Yeah.
1: Like, you should. I mean, I'm not in any hurry to get rid of him. I'd say that. I mean, that might be it. And he can do it.
0: Yeah.
1: Like, he can play second, short, or third.
0: Could Fisher play first?
1: Yeah.
0: Okay.
1: Yeah. And if you can play third base, you can play first base.
0: Has he? I guess I was asking, has he?
1: I think there is that ability there.
0: Okay.
1: So.
0: 40 plus home runs.
1: Yeah.
0: Like, that is ridiculous.
1: And when you look at the, I'm going to look this up here on the fly quick, but if you look it up, like the history of like homers in the minor, and I'm going to give the credit here because it's play-by-play guy broadcaster for the Shuckers, double A team that he plays for, Javik Blake. He does a really good job of stuff too, but like the most home runs hit in the minor leagues since 1963 is 55. It's Billy McNulty. Like here, there's a few names on this list you'll hear. Gorman Thomas hit 51 in 1974. Ryan Howard, 46 in 2004. Dave Duncan, who I don't think that's the pitching coach.
0: So. I was going to say, is that the pitching
1: coach? I don't think
0: so. Okay.
1: Chris Bryant hit 43 in 2014. Danny Tartable, who might be a name.
0: Seinfeld.
1: Yes. Hit 43 in 1985. And there's some other ones mixed in there, but like that kind of tells you the. And look, there's a mix of, hey, this guy is, you know, obviously the names I mentioned there, people have heard of, really good at pros, but also there's some other ones here that, you know, you've probably never heard of.
0: Right.
1: So, long way of saying, like, it's not a guarantee of anything, but it's still pretty impressive. Like, it's pretty rare air.
0: Right. Yeah. And, you know, I don't know. This is kind of a forecast, but. You know, when they do the updated rankings for next year for prospects with these numbers, do you see him skyrocketing up there?
1: I think he'll be better. Like, because the thing too with like prospect rankings is not always necessarily based just on numbers. Like, it's what people see. And like, the thing with Fisher is there is still swing and miss in his game. So that's something that generally, if you swing and miss a lot in the minors, it's not going to go down when you get to the majors.
0: Yeah.
1: So that's something that, you know, there's still going to be some questions about, but at the same time, like, you can't ignore it.
0: Right.
1: Like, that's just potential game-changing power on a team that doesn't have a lot of it.
0: Right. One more pump the brakes full throttle, again, forecasting a little bit, but could you see opening day outfield next year for the Brewers, Chirio, Lara, Frelick, and they trade Garrett Mitchell in the offseason?
1: I could see that.
0: Yeah.
1: Yeah, I could see that. Garrett Mitchell being a little bit further along in his timeline as far as team control and stuff goes. I could see that, and especially if he finishes this year strong and actually has a full season to show what he can do, and obviously what he's shown what he can do is he's a good player.
0: Right.
1: I could see that, just dealing from a position of strength. Mm-hmm. But
0: more so than trading Frelick? Pat Murphy loves that guy.
1: He does. He loved Caleb Durbin too, though.
0: Yeah, but he didn't put Caleb Durbin in his top five of
1: for the grittiest player.
0: Grittiest player, so.
1: Yeah, I do think that Mitchell would be more likely. But also, I mean, the thing we're going to have to know is just what changes are made to the process, you know, through whatever negotiations we get in the offseason here.
0: Yeah. Did you see the proposal about free agency?
1: I mean, I saw that it would have been bumped up a little bit, which,
0: like,
1: I think
0: at the shortened part of it, though, was it? Like, do you know what that? I was kind of confused.
1: I didn't read too much into it. So
0: okay. I saw Jeff Passan talk about it a little bit, and I'm like, and I should have dove into it a little bit more. But this is what Jeff Passan said that. Major League. This was from yesterday. Major League Baseball today proposed drastic changes to its off-season calendar, including shortening free agency to a 2 to 3 week window every off-season. a free agent dead period until the first day

0: of winter meetings in early December in which players and teams can negotiate, but no deals can be signed. Legal tampering.
1: Yes.
0: Trades would be allowed during this period. Free agency would open the Monday the winter meetings begin and would close December 21st. From December 21st through the first Monday in February, no free agent signings or trades would be allowed. Free agents could sign and trades would be allowed again from the first Monday in February onward. Why have that dead period?
1: I don't know. Like, I think they're just trying to spark action and basically maybe have fewer teams try to wait it out a little bit. And so there's certain things about that I actually really like. Like, I kind of like the idea of waiting on the start of free agency to the start of December. And then, you know, you can trade during there. So, like, and you can legally tamper. Like, I like that. I don't know how I feel about, like, the, okay, there's like 3 weeks and then otherwise you have to wait till February. I kind of don't like that.
0: The only thing that kind of crossed my mind there as I read it, are they thinking, okay, it's like we're going to have this first 2 week, like a soft opening sort of thing. Is this so they could tell the Player Association, this is what's going to get teams to pay more, spend more for players because they want to jump in and get these guys right away?
1: Yeah, they might have some FOMO.
0: Right, yeah.
1: Some fear of missing out.
0: Where it's like, hey, we got 2 weeks to make sure we get these guys.
1: Are they coming to the players with a way of saying like this? Yeah, this is a way where maybe we can spark action.
0: Right.
1: Because we know, baseball offseason is it's long.
0: Yeah.
1: Like it's a waiting game.
0: Right.
1: So often.
0: Because how many times do we say, yeah, the big ones aren't going to sign right away? Probably.
1: Right. Right. Whereas obviously in pretty much every other sport, there's that dopamine hit of right away the second free agency opens. Boom, boom, boom, boom. Here's who everybody's signing with. So.
0: Yep.
1: Yeah. Yeah, that's something, and I could see the players being interested in that.
0: Mm-hmm. Yeah, because I think you said it right. It's FOMO. It's fear of missing out. It's like, hey, we got a deadline here to make sure we get this guy. This is the guy
1: right.
0: we want.
1: Let's right.
0: maybe pay
1: and
0: a little more.
1: With the, I mean, you know, the owners are obviously, they're making a push for some sort of cap.
0: Yeah.
1: There's things they're going to have to give up. Like, there's concessions they have to make. You can't just say, hey, we want this, and, you know, we're not going to give you anything for it.
0: Right.
1: There's certain things. I think one of the things you're probably going to definitely see is less team control, players getting to free agency earlier. I also think you could see the minimum salary being raised.
0: Yeah.
1: Those are two things that I think they would like.
0: So the guy that we were just talking about a little bit, that could affect, that would be like a Bryce Turek.
1: Well, and that, yes. And that's why it's so hard for me to try to forecast a year or two down the road for the Brewers, because we just don't know what the rules are. There could be rules in place where it's easier to re-sign Bryce Turang.
0: Yeah, that too.
1: Or extend William Contreras. Like, it's very possible that could happen. So I can't get too far down the road saying, well, they should trade him in the offseason, because we don't know. The rules might be different.
0: Yeah. And then that changes their approach on maybe Luis Pedia or
1: someone. Yeah, like if you can extend Turang for 5 years, then you might be more willing to deal with Luis Pena.
0: Yeah, or even like if you sign Contreras and then...
1: Yeah, maybe Jefferson Kiro.
0: Kiro.
1: Yeah, like, there's dominoes.
0: Yep, yeah. All right, tell you what, we got to take a quick break, but we'll be back after these few words.

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4: All right, we were just kind of talking about Contreras really quick before we get to some football talk, and I missed this, but Robert Murray, who we had on a program a few years ago, baseball writer, did mention in a podcast that Contreras could be a name to watch in the offseason as a trade candidate. But I think, too, yes, does it make sense that possibly, considering Brewers' history? Probably. But like we were just saying, or you were just saying, let's see this new CBA and how it all kind of plays out before that. So, magic number, by the way, for the Brewers, 22, in case anybody's wondering. So, 7-game lead ahead of the Cubbies for the division. Magic number is 22. Combination of Brewers wins and Cubs losses. If you want to do your
5: the
4: math.
5: Magic number.
4: Magic number. I was kind of curious what it was, and I just saw Bob Nightingale last night tweeted that out. Said commanding 7-game lead. That commanding could quickly change, though. Yeah. Knock on wood.
5: Come on, Bob.
4: Yeah.
5: No lead is commanding before September.
4: Yes. Yep. So, which is still kind of hard to believe it's going to be next week already, September, but. It is what it is. So, final preseason games tonight and tomorrow. But who are some of the players, position groups that maybe you are paying attention to the most? Let me ask you, Brandon, from your side of things for Minnesota. Is there anything to still watch for your team that's kind of up in the air? Or maybe what you are going to be paying attention to the most when it comes down to cut down day on Sunday? Anything storyline-wise you're interested in?
5: I'm still interested to see if the Vikings add another pass rusher, like a veteran. By all accounts, Dallas Turner's had a great preseason. And taking over for Jonathan Greenard, obviously, that's going to be needed. But it does still feel like maybe they could use like a third veteran guy, a Leonard Floyd, a Hassan Reddick, someone like that, that, you know, it that could still do good things in maybe a less than full-time role. I think that's the biggest thing I'm looking for out of

0: There's like a backup linebacker, or they're going back and forth between a couple linemen or something, something like that.
1: I feel like the 50, I don't want to say completely 53 because there's always a chance of somebody, but I feel, and honestly, I feel if you are the front office, you're the GM, if you go into this final preseason game, you're like, yeah, we got 20, you're in trouble.
2: Right.
1: Yeah.
2: Yeah.
1: We as fans and people, this could like, oh yeah, there's battles here. There's battles here. They got a better idea.
2: They know.
1: That's their job. They do it all the time. So I feel like they've got a really good idea. But, yeah, they're opening the door for maybe a couple spots. Like Green Bay, I think, is going to be a numbers game. I don't necessarily want them to have seven wide receivers, but it may come down to that one of the final cuts here is like, okay, do we keep a lineman or do we keep a, like, who's the tail end depth-wise sort of thing?
2: Who do you feel like you can afford to lose less?
1: Right. So that's where I think a lot of that is going to come down to. We know a majority of them. Like, I feel like Green Bay, even heading into this game, at this point, I'm pretty confident knowing the majority of the offensive linemen. There's no starting jobs up for grabs anymore, I feel. Fans may want it. I don't feel like that's going to be the case.
2: No, like you said, if you have a job on the line in the third preseason game.
1: A starting job on the line, yeah.
2: That ain't great.
1: Yeah. Yeah, so and even corner, I think it's Cisse and Nixon. I know fans probably still want that. I think that's pretty much solidified. I think the offensive line starters are already out there. You know, a lot of that stuff's already figured out. We can sit here and have fun and try to say this and that, but excuse me, that's all figured. Oh, dig.
2: Yeah, and I do like then, obviously this is a few years old, but I do like how you have the week between.
1: I do too. And I like, and I know Goody said this at the presser I was at, and it makes complete sense. Now that it's hindsight 2020, you think about it, how dumb this was. Just the one cutdown.
2: Yeah.
1: Remember when there used to be two cutdowns?
2: Where you'd get to...
1: Was after the third one.
2: Was it to like 70 or...
1: Something,
2: I forget,
1: like, that,
2: was something like that, yeah.
1: Yeah, you had 90 to like 70, and then you go to that final preseason game, and it's like... But that doesn't make...
2: No, you think you'd want more of those back-end guys because you need to fill a roster for that game because you have how many people that aren't playing.
1: Right. And then when you put it on, like, yeah, that... Like, what? That doesn't make any sense. Like, how they did it for a long time that way, too. And like you said, you're forced to play players that you don't want to play in that game. So, I like that they only do the one cut. I like that.
2: Yep.
1: So,
2: and it's just battle royale between everybody when who's out there and trying to maybe scoop up a guy or two or.
1: Yep. And I know a lot of people are going to say it, and it's kind of a, phrase that everybody uses, but it's not just you're not playing because you're going to hear it on the telecast, whatever telecast you watch for your team. Well, they're not just playing for a spot on their team. They're playing for a spot on somebody else's team. So,
2: yep.
1: You're going to hear them say that all the time. All the time, which is true. I mean, scouts are all over the place.
2: They're always watching.
1: I do feel like we, and I'm guilty of this, and I think a lot of people are probably the same way. I do feel like guilty of overhyping some jobs and some battles and like, oh my God, how are you cutting that guy or why are you keeping this guy? They probably have a good gauge.
2: Yeah. Well, could we get this guy through to the practice squad? Like
1: right.
2: I said, there's not as much poaching as there used to be.
1: There's actually more traits.
2: Yeah.
1: Because I feel like teams, the example I always use is Malik Willis. I think everybody in the world knew the Titans were going to release him. So Green Bay's like, we'll give you a seventh round pick,
2: right?
1: So we can make sure we're interested in getting him. So you see more of that stuff with this, which I like, and I think the NFL likes because there's more action, more movements, in that essence. So, and probably teams like it too because they get something in return for guys that they were going to release.
2: Mm-hmm.
1: So you see a little bit more of that. That's why I wouldn't be surprised. Like today, tomorrow, especially after games, we're going to see more of those type of trades.
2: Yeah, when they kind of figure, okay, this guy, we don't see a fit here, but.
1: Mm-hmm. And, you know, for Green Bay, it's not going away. I know there's more Twitter stuff out there about Josh Sweat. Okay? I know there's stuff out there. There's people reporting this. There's people saying this. Maybe it's true. Maybe a little bit's true. I've seen some people say, well, you know, the Cardinals and the Packers were talking at Lambeau yesterday about maybe. Cardinals were in town anyways because... We got to remember this part, too. I'm not trying to poo-poo on anybody's reporting or downplaying this. I'm not trying to do that. But I kind of am. We got to remember the front office, of course, is traveling with the Cardinals. They're scouting these guys. They're going to be with these guys. So we have to remember that too, right? I mean, this is part of it. Maybe they were hanging out at Lambeau Field. What else is there for those people to do in Green Bay? I'm just going to do that, you know. So not there's more to it, okay? Maybe they are talking. Maybe they're doing some due diligence. I just struggle. Okay, here I'll say this again. If somehow Green Bay gets Josh Sweat, awesome. I'm not going to complain about it. I'm also not going to put all my eggs in my basket and expect this to happen. Now, a year ago today, I did not think we would have Micah Parsons. And a year ago today, it was announced Green Bay traded for Micah Parsons. Okay, I still remember I was upstairs watching a Brewers game. And it popped up, and I started hooting and hollering, and Hudson was down here. He's like, what happened? Because the TV down here is like 5 seconds. He thought I was hooting and hollering about a Brewer game. So, no, we got Micah. Here's the part I struggle seeing is Green Bay's not going to trade a second-round pick. They don't have a first-round pick already for 2027. 2027 is supposed to be a loaded draft. I would struggle to see Green Bay going into a 2027 draft with no first- and second-round picks. The other part in this thing I struggle to see is, okay, you bring Sweat forward. He's already under contract. He signed a 4-year deal last year. If Van Ness goes out there and balls out this year, you're not keeping Van Ness, Sweat, and Micah Parsons. You can kiss Van Ness goodbye. And probably for some people, they'd say, okay, fine, whatever. But I don't know if Green Bay would be that. You know, because that's the guy they drafted, and they like keeping their guys around. So if they could trade a player and a fifth round pick, okay, then you figure out.
2: Do you deal from your receiver core?
1: That, you know, defensive line. One name I keep going back, Carl Brooks. He's on an expiring deal. There's a lot. I think the defensive line tackles, they were impressed with a lot of other people. You're down to a 3-4 defense where you don't need to carry as many defensive linemen anymore. And we all know most of it's nickel, so you're only going to play two. Hargrave and Wyatt are your starters. You got a rookie in Chris McKellen. You're probably keeping two more after that. Jonathan Ford's probably going to be on there. And so what, one or two more? And Anthony Campbell's been a nice surprise. So you got Stackhouse yet. You got Warren Brinson. There's options there. I don't know. Like, I get it. I think the Gannon connection with Josh Sweat, Philly, and Arizona, it makes sense. If Micah wasn't hurt, nobody's talking about this. If they didn't have another guy, I still think they want to see what they have with Van Ness. I'm putting the odds on this happening really low. And maybe Green Bay's trying to get a bargain. Which, great, I'm all for trying. I'm not against it. I don't know if I see this happening. I put it pretty low. I don't know if I buy in the all conspiracy stuff either. It's like, oh, he got off the pup, so practicing in Green Bay so they could see him.
2: He has the same agent as Jonnu Smith.
1: Oh, yeah, you saw that too.
2: That was how I learned that the Packers signed Jonnu Smith.
1: Oh, really?
2: I just saw it. I'm like, oh, okay.
1: I actually liked it. I was like, about time.
2: But makes sense.
1: But it makes complete sense. And I know it was probably one of those, and I kind of mentioned it yesterday. It's a veteran that's probably waiting to sign so he doesn't have to go through all training.
2: Oh, yeah. That happens a lot. That's what Carson Wentz did last year.
1: Right.
2: Like, there's certain veterans out there. That's a couple years ago when Stephon Gilmore signed the Vikings. That was pretty much the reason why. It was like, look, these guys, when they get to a certain age, they're like, you know I don't have to. I'm not going to. And teams know, like, okay, they're going to come ready to play.
1: Yeah.
2: So.
1: And there's a familiarity already within the offense because LaFleur had him in Tennessee, played under Arthur Smith, which Arthur Smith was LaFleur's assistant coach. So, I mean, he could step in and already know
2: he
1: that
2: was
1: offense.
2: Definitely the premier tight end available if you want to run a quick little jet sweep to a tight end.
1: Yeah.
2: It's a solid signing.
1: Yeah. And, you know, Zach Ertz was out there too, but I think at this point, you're going to bring in somebody who's missing time. You bring in somebody who's already familiar with your offense, a little bit younger, not coming off of a major injury, too.
2: And, yeah.
1: So.
2: Kind of, yeah.
1: Yeah, I like it. Solid move. So. All right. So we'll take a quick break and back with plenty more coming up in just a few minutes.

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2: Grant here for Kai's Chevy Town. They're a short drive from anywhere on the north side of Menominee, just off Interstate 94, exit 41. 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
3: The U.S.-Mexico border is open to bring in cattle to the United States, that is. 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The U.S.-Mexico border at Douglas, Arizona is now open to bring Mexican cattle into this country. That border opened this past Monday. It's the first of two more port entries in New Mexico that are expected to reopen soon. USDA officials say they are now comfortable the New World screwworm infestation in Mexico is under control with the release of millions of sterile fruit flies to combat the recent outbreak. All ports of entry in the U.S. where Mexican cattle cross the border have been closed since May of last year because of that New World screwworm. It is expected that from now through the end of the year, as many as 250,000 Mexican cattle could enter the United States. Meanwhile, organizations representing U.S. cattlemen are not happy with another situation facing cattle producers. That's President Trump's recent decision to bring up to 300,000 metric tons of foreign beef from Brazil and Argentina mainly without paying the normal out-of-quota tariffs. Now, leaders of the farm organizations representing cattlemen say driving down beef prices by flooding the market with low-quality beef from other countries only undercuts the domestic supply and drives down prices for U.S. cattle producers. Since that announcement by the Trump administration, cattle prices have fallen to their lowest levels in the past 8 months in this country. Most observers say it's the president's way of trying to appeal to voters with lower beef prices before the fall elections, but be careful of what you're buying. Already 30,000 pounds of that imported beef has been deemed unsanitary and not fit for human consumption, mainly in Texas and Florida. They say if you do eat it, you could die from the problem beef from Argentina. That's a look at some of our food and farm news on Sports Talk 105.1 and AM 790. 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

0: Got a take on today's topic but can't call in? 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
0: 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Where should we go next? 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

0: All right, we're back. Had some internet issues. I blame our new internet service. I don't know why it's not working. Hopefully the hotspot on my phone will wrap it up here for the next 12 minutes. So apologies for that. But last segment is time. We're doing the six. Oh. Yeah. You want to do all seven in there, or should we?
1: No, there should only be six in there.
0: Yep.
1: But there's.
0: But remember, there was one extra.
1: Yeah, because there's five.
0: Oh, yeah, yeah. Never mind. So we want to do five, or do we want to do all six?
1: We got to do five.
0: Okay. All right. Just wanted to make sure that we're on the same page. So this is for our nameless game.
1: The name, the TBD name.
0: So you want to go first? I might as well.
1: You go first.
0: I don't want to. So seven picks the game, right? Yep. Seven picks the game.
1: Two.
0: One, two. All right. Here we go. Keep going. Keep going. Keep going. Picking the game. Picking the game.
1: None.
0: None. All right. I'm passing just it.
1: Because

0: 14 will pick the subject.
1: 9.
2: Ooh. Bunch of fours. Yeah. 4 fours and a 2. So shooting 10.
1: Yep.
2: Duh.
1: A lot of sixes.
2: Wow.
1: All six.
2: Damn,
1: besides
2: that's
1: one.
2: A power flop there. 4 sixes and a 5. Shooting 10.
1: Oh, jeez.
2: Maybe we should have did this off
1: air. A lot of people are like, what? We just kind of stink at this right now. Oh, well, we got one, so I got 10.
2: 10, yep.
1: All right.
2: If you go all 5 ones here, you'll get 14.
1: All right. Thank you for doing math for me on that one.
2: Actually, you have more than that, but
1: all right.
2: 11.
1: Well, I got 11, so.
2: Shoot 12.
1: Oh.
2: 12. All right. Inch by inch, it's a cinch. Shooting 13, Dan. Daniel.
1: Nope. Up to you, B.
2: A lot of fours.
1: Yep. Four seems to be the lucky number now. Oh, geez.
2: Nothing.
1: We really.
2: Boy, this is going a little longer than I was anticipating.
1: Yeah.
2: We got to get better at this.
1: Yeah, we do.
2: We got to get better at this game of chance.
1: So 14?
2: Shooting for 14 now.
1: Okay. So
2: if you don't drop the dice.
1: I did drop one. That's bad.
2: All right. 14.
1: So two more, then I got to pick the subject.
2: You pick the subject, yes.
1: Let's go. Ooh, oh!
2: Cock dice. It's a reroll.
1: Yep. And I had two of them there, too.
2: Yeah.
1: None. A lot of twos.
2: A lot of twos. A lot of deuces.
1: So we're still looking for 15?
2: 14. Yes.
1: Okay, 15.
2: Yep.
1: Oh, for the love of Mary.
2: You're not going to get it from me. This is
1: Joseph.
2: My goodness.
1: For crying out loud. Wow. All right.
2: Maybe the real reason I don't play this game anymore is because I'm not any good at it.
1: No, I'm not good at it. Jeez.
2: Come on. We're due.
1: I think we'd be good at Yahtzee right now with what we're rolling. All right.
2: 15, 16. All right. Start pulling them out.
1: Well, what? No. We didn't pick what subject yet.
2: Because you rolled. You rolled the 14.
1: Oh, yeah. So I didn't pick a subject
2: yet. Yeah, so you need to pick a subject.
1: Oh,
2: it's your game.
1: Oh, my God. Woo.
2: 3 ones. So we got 2 ones left.
1: Well, stop rolling. I got to pick a subject now. Let's go. So we're doing a draft.
2: Yep, we're drafting something.
1: The subject has to be, let's go, I can hear the background. We're going to go. This is tough. How about, this is on the fly, too.
2: This is tough. This is.
1: Subject is going to be, we're drafting, let's go, 90. We're not doing air. I can't do that.
2: You can do air. Just the top.
1: Let's do it. We're drafting. God, why am I blanking on this right now?
2: I don't know. You can roll in the meantime.
1: Okay, I'm going to roll here because I'm drafting.
2: There's only two left.
1: Yeah.
2: Maybe if you win it, that would help. But you didn't, so.
1: Drafting. I really hope you don't. Oh, geez. We
2: power
1: really
2: flop. All right.
1: Drafting.
2: So, what are we drafting, Dan?
1: Let's. All right. Well, there's one left.
2: Yep,
1: so
2: one
1: we got it. I got to pick the subject before I do this. So we're going to. Okay. Stop overthinking this. We're going to draft. Because I'm trying to think, like, if you build a team, but it's hard.
2: Yeah.
1: So what would be, like, a draft that we could do?
2: I don't know.
1: We're going
2: to
1: do.
2: Start the clock?
1: Yeah. Let's do. I'm struggling, B. Do you have any suggestions?
2: Candy.
1: No.
2: I don't know.
1: Like, how many What'd we do?
2: I don't know, like five rounds. Candy draft.
1: Candy draft? No, I don't want to do that.
2: Okay, well,
1: that's
2: better than your idea. Nothing.
1: Nothing right now. So how about drafting? I got it. Baseball season, we're turning into football. The ultimate tailgate party. We've done this for Christmas dinners and Thanksgiving.
2: Okay.
1: Like tailgate stuff.
2: Okay. Okay.
1: All right. Does that make sense?
2: Yeah. And we'll have to figure it out.
1: Now, this is the era, though. We can't do that. That doesn't work.
2: tailgating in the 1930s.
1: We can't do that. So we're going to draft, okay, five centers of the NBA that played in the NBA.
2: Okay.
1: How about that?
2: Okay.
1: Does that make sense now?
2: Yep. All right. Yep.
1: Five centers that played in the NBA.
2: Yep. Yep.
1: The era. Oh, and I get to pick the era.
2: There you go.
1: Well, you know where I'm going.
2: Yep.
1: 90s. Yeah.
2: All right. So that'll be our draft next week is 90s centers.
1: Five each?
2: Yeah, five each is fine. Yeah.
1: All right. Can we find 10 centers in the NBA that now primarily 90s?
2: Yeah. Bird, like, it wouldn't work because, right. I mean, I think technically maybe he played in the 90s, but, like, he's not 90s.
1: Should we do rock, paper, scissors, see who gets the first pick?
2: Yeah.
1: All right.
2: So best of three?
1: Yep.
2: All right. One, two, three, shoot.
1: Yep.
2: Okay.
1: One, two, three, shoot. Dang it. You've been dominating me lately. Rock, paper, scissors, shoot. Son of a, you swept.
2: My paper covers rock. So I have the first overall pick.
1: Can I trade?
2: I'll tell you what. I'll give you the week. If you want to trade, bring me an offer.
1: Okay. I don't know what I'm going to come up with.
2: But yeah,
1: I might have a bottle of Zima in there if you want that.
2: Oh, so. that's the Zima I brought you like 10 years ago.
1: Yep.
2: I think more like 9, but still.
1: Still, we round up in here. So.
2: Yeah, yeah.
1: All right. Let's try to get to some baseball games here if I can load up the computer without dropping the internet.
2: Rapid fire. Hey, this means that we don't have to pick it. Preseason football games.
1: Well, if we got time, because we got lines on those.
2: Maybe
1: so
2: I should start talking slower.
1: All right. So let's go baseball games here. We've got, all right, Reds, Cubs.
2: Cubs.
1: Cubs. Dodgers, Tigers.
2: Dodgers.
1: Dodgers. Marlins, Nationals.
2: Nats.
1: Nats. Astros, Mets.
2: Mets.
1: Astros. Royals, Guardians.
2: Guards.
1: Guardians. Padres, Rays.
2: Rays.
1: I'll go Padres. Red Sox, Yankees.
2: That's Red Sox.
1: One. I'll go Yankees. Rockies, Braves.
2: Braves.
1: Braves. Mariners, Blue Jays.
2: Blue Jays.
1: Blue Jays. White Sox, Twins.
2: White Sox.
1: White Sox. Pirates, Cardinals.
2: Cards.
1: Cards. Phillies, Angels.
2: Phillies.
1: Phillies. Baltimore, A's.
2: A's.
1: Ooh, I'm going Baltimore. Diamondbacks, Giants.
2: D-backs.
1: D-backs. And then Rangers, Brewers.
2: I will take Brewers. 2 or 3.
1: Don't, because every time you go against it, they win.
2: Not every time, just some of the time.
1: Most of the time. So, all right, I'm going to go Brewers, too. So, but we have time
2: for preseason
1: live.
2: My goodness.
1: Yes, we do.
2: Really slow.

0: Philly, Eagles.
1: Bengals.
0: Eagles. Detroit, Indy.
1: Andy.
0: Indy. Bears, Tennessee.
1: Bears.
0: Tennessee. Minnesota, Denver.
1: Denver.
0: Yeah, Denver. Green Bay, Arizona.
1: Green Bay.
0: Arizona. Oh. Really quick, final thoughts. RIP to the Pro Bowl. No longer can we say that should have been what it, we should have did a draft of all-time random quarterbacks that made the Pro Bowl.
1: Oh, yeah. What were you thinking?
0: Can I change it? Draft, it'd have to be like 90s Pro Bowl quarterbacks.
1: Or just 90s Pro Bowl. I feel like it hurts if you change it after the first time you do it.
0: Yeah. All right, have a good weekend, everybody. Back at it Monday morning. Talk to you then.
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3: Well, Packers running back Josh Jacobs has been charged with a pair of misdemeanors stemming from an incident that led to his arrest in May. The Brown County District Attorney's Office filed charges yesterday of battery and criminal damage to property against the 28-year-old. He is due in court November 17th. Now, he was initially arrested on 5 charges, including felony strangulation. The NFL says it's continuing to monitor the situation. Meanwhile, the team added a new tight end to their roster, Jonnu Smith, after spending last year with Pittsburgh catching 38 passes and a couple of touchdowns. He was a Pro Bowler with Miami a year before. The Packers will now face off against the Arizona Cardinals tonight at Lambeau Field for their final preseason game. Turning to the Badgers, speaking of Lambeau, they're just 9 days away from taking on Notre Dame on September 6th.
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3: That's another series win for the Milwaukee Brewers as they would take down the Mets last night 8-2. Starting pitcher Jacob Mizorowski would pick up the win. He went 6 innings, giving up 2 hits, 2 earned runs while striking out 6. And offensively, it would be a night for Jackson Chirio. He went 4-for-5 with 2 homers, 4 RBIs, 4 runs, while Andrew Vaughn, Gary Sanchez, William Contreras, and Cooper Pratt each had an RBI. The Brewers now sit 83-51 on the year. They're 3 games ahead of the Dodgers for the best record in the big leagues and 7 games above the Cubs for first place in the NL Central. The crew now comes home and will take on the Raiders tonight at American Family Field for a 6:40 first pitch. For the Wisconsin Sports Zone Network, I'm Ebo.
5: Friday. Wow! Right out of shoot. It's a Friday. Oh, my God. What a glorious day today. Glorious. Glorious day today. I'm excited for so many reasons. Hopefully you are as well. Packers football tonight. Brewers get yet another win. Fantastic. Series win. Fantastic. I am not concerned, by the way, about the Miz, and I'll tell you why. I know some are. I am not. I'll tell you why coming up. The Brewers. Oh, by the way, say hi to our friends in the Chiefs. Gotta say hi to the Chiefs eaters. Right away, I've been the last couple of days, you've come after me and you've said, hey, what about us? So today, the Chiefs eaters, all of you who watch each and every day over on the live stream in the Chiefs seats, we appreciate you. I want to make sure we get that out. But the Milwaukee Brewers, I know this makes many of you cringe.
6: Stop yes. The beat, clap your hands.
5: We're all part of it. Yeah, exactly. Yeah, here we go. Here we go. Come on.
6: Come see what's brewing.
5: I'm excited. Yet another NL Central title in the bag. Did the math last night. 28 games remaining for both the Brewers and the Cubs. 7-game lead. The Brewers playing only 500 ball. 14-14. That means the Cubs would have to go 22-6. 22-6 to beat the Brewers for the division. Not going to happen. First of all, I don't think the Cubs are going to win 22 games. Secondly, the Brewers are going to play over 500. If they play 500, they get the 97 wins. So if they win 17 of their next 28, not only will they win the division, but they will win 100 games on the season. Think about it.

0: There you go. Clap your hands, stomp your feet. Brewers, another NL Central championship in the bag. And I know it makes Grant Bills cringe when I say that, but I'm telling you, it's done. Fork it, it's done. Last night's win, that did it. Seven games up. It's over. I feel good. Then, coming up here in about 10 minutes, we're going to talk to our buddy Brett Iceburner from Levine Iceburner Law Firm about the charges that have been now filed officially against Josh Jacobs. And I was kind of like, well, they're misdemeanors. Not going to be a big deal. I still don't think it will be, but he was very quick to point out, like, wait a minute, if this all comes to fruition and there's video and, you know, there could be, you know, up to 18 months of jail time. You know, now, it usually doesn't come to that, but we'll talk about that. What Josh Jacobs' either defense or such may be. Now, this is what we said all along. I didn't think there would be, after we didn't hear anything for the last, you know, 8 weeks, because they said about 6 weeks timetable, we didn't hear anything. And we thought, well, maybe stories are changing. And I thought, you know what, this is probably just going to very quietly go away. Well, it went from being felonies and five counts to misdemeanor and two counts. So, in other words, we're going to charge you with something. We got video of something. But it's not going to be to the severity of what the original arrest was. So, kind of fell in between, you know? But we'll get the lowdown as to what that means coming up here shortly. In just a few. So there you go. You want to get a hold of us because today's going to be a day we're going to talk a lot. Mike Clemens is going to join us coming up at the bottom of the hour. The coexistence between Mike McCarthy and Aaron Rodgers. Can it happen? Tyler Dunn of GoLongTD.com is going to join us coming up here in about an hour and a half as well. We got a lot to get to today. And no concern about the Miz. So we'll put that to rest. I'll tell you about that too. 877-867-60. We're loaded. 877-867-1670. 877-867-1670. 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Facebook, Instagram, TikTok. I did a bunch there yesterday. Last night, I'm going to do more, specifically over many different topics coming up here this next week and over the weekend for sure. You can find us on the Twitch app, the Kick app, the LinkedIn app, and it is our show is not tomorrow night. We got bumped by a day. It is going to be Sunday night, 9 o'clock. Sunday night, 9 o'clock. From what I understand, we got bumped because they've got football on. College football is back, so college football is going to be played tomorrow. So therefore, they're going to bump us back a day so you can catch us on Sunday night when you're sitting down, you're kind of just winding down from the rest of the day. Boom, there you go, Bill Michaels Show. Catch us on our TV show in Milwaukee on My24 TV Sunday night, 8 o'clock Central, as a special time. There you have it. Grant Bills, do I make you cringe?
1: Hey, man, this is your thing, you know. If you want to say that the division's done and lay it on the line,
0: it's done.
1: More power.
0: I did it last year. Everybody thought I was nuts. I did it last year, mid-August last year.
1: Yeah, see, I don't remember that.
0: Yeah.
1: So
0: if they lose it, Bill, it's your fault. You're a horse's ass. Well, they want it. Nobody came back and said you're not a horse's ass.
1: I'm not going to blame you if they lose. I just think what they have they have seven games remaining with the Cubs,
0: right?
1: But I'll just say spiritually, I know where you're coming from. I'm not going to say I agree because I'm not going to call it over. But I know where you're coming from, and I don't think you're barking up the wrong tree. Let's put it that way.
0: I believe.

0: taxes, restitution, whatever. If that's all agreed upon, then the NFL knows what the agreement is, and they can say, okay, based upon what they believe the agreement to be, this is what our judgment is going to be. So maybe they just start out with the first six games of the season. Who knows? We'll see. But legally, I want to find out more. This is the reason I want to get Brent on. So let's do this. We're going to talk more about this when we come back. When I was listening to Mike Florio this morning, he kind of was saying the same thing, but we're going to actually talk to an attorney here in Wisconsin, the guys that we use. I pray to God I never need him criminally, but nevertheless, he does handle criminal as well. Our friends from Levine Iceburner are going to join us. Brent Iceburner is going to join us next in the Bill Michael Show. Don't go anywhere. We'll get a little more legally in-depth into this coming up next. Stay tuned.
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2: Well, Packers running back Josh Jacobs has been charged with a pair of misdemeanors stemming from an incident that led to his arrest in May. The Brown County District Attorney's Office filed charges yesterday of battery and criminal damage to property against the 28-year-old. He is due in court November 17th. Now, he was initially arrested on five charges, including felony strangulation. The NFL says it's continuing to monitor the situation. Meanwhile, the team added a new tight end to their roster, Jonnu Smith, after spending last year with Pittsburgh catching 38 passes and a couple of touchdowns. He was a Pro Bowler with Miami a year before. The Packers will now face off against the Arizona Cardinals tonight at Lambeau Field for their final preseason game. Turning to the Badgers, speaking of Lambeau, they're just 9 days away from taking on Notre Dame on September 6th.
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2: That's another series win for the Milwaukee Brewers as they would take down the Mets last night 8-2. Starting pitcher Jacob Mizorowski would pick up the win. He went six innings, giving up two hits, two earned runs while striking out six. And offensively, it would be a night for Jackson Chirio. He went 4-for-5 with two homers, four RBIs, four runs, while Andrew Vaughn, Gary Sanchez, William Contreras, and Cooper Pratt each had an RBI. The Brewers now sit 83-51 on the year. They're three games ahead of the Dodgers for the best record in the big leagues and seven games above the Cubs for first place in the NL Central. The crew now comes home and will take on the Raiders tonight at American Family Field for a 6:40 first pitch. For the Wisconsin Sports Zone Network, I'm Ebo.

0: Welcome in. Thank you. We made it to Friday. A lot going on. The Miz gets a win. Brewers get a win yesterday. They clinched the division. It's done. Got Josh Jacobs, formerly charged misdemeanors without domestic violence enhancers. If you go back and listen to the first hour of the program, Brent Eisbrenner, our go-to attorney here in the state of Wisconsin, was a little bit surprised that there weren't any domestic enhancers on that, and talked about it in a very legal light as to what the process then shall be if he was the attorney moving forward. We've got that. You've got, by the way, let me start off because I started off by talking about this and I didn't really get into it that deep because we had Mike Clemens that joined us after the fact. You got the Packers playing the Cardinals coming up tonight in the third and final preseason game. But last night, I know that there was this discussion. Wow, the Miz hasn't hit 100 miles an hour until later in the ball game. And, you know, he had problems with the mound last night. And it was Buster Olney and somebody else talking about it last night and this morning. And then I was listening to, I was watching the MLB Network this morning, and they were talking about it. And they were talking about when a pitcher doesn't have the comfort level of step on your land leg, then you tend to shorten your step to make sure you have stability. Because one thing you don't want to do is stretch all the way out, have an errant pitch go crazy, and then in addition to that, pull a hamstring or something. The mound was wet. The mound was slick. They had to come out and fix it last night. And the argument then being that he just wasn't comfortable on the mound. And he's talked about different mounds throughout the majors and the comfort level of not being able to throw the way he wants to and with complete fluidity. And therefore, it will take a mile an hour or two. Or three off of your, off of your stuff. So I'm going to say that's what it was.
1: Well, it rained for the first inning or two. I think that probably compounded the problem with the mound. Probably because he's so damn tall, so his foot lands in a spot a lot of other pitchers don't.
0: Right.
1: And he's had mound problems before this year, but I think the rain probably exacerbated that last
0: year. He almost steps off the mound. I mean, that's how long his stride is. I don't know if anybody's ever really paid attention to it, but he's probably maybe 8 inches to a foot away from stepping off the mound into the grass. That's how long his stride is. So, I'm just simply saying that I think that was it more so than anything.
1: I think he's also, Murph talked about it in the postgame. It's late August. So what Murph basically said is he's going through the things that a lot of pitchers are going through. They're fatigued. They've made a lot of starts. They've carried a lot of work. They hinted at this at the radio broadcast, and I don't know if Grindle and Maurer were speculating. I think they must have at some point heard Murph or people with the Brewers talk about it, basically saying, well, you know, we're trying to work with Mizorowski to make him realize he doesn't need to throw 103 all the time.
0: Right.
1: You want that in your back pocket, but we don't want to lean on that, you know, as a matter of course all the time. And last night, I think his off-speed stuff, maybe for the first time I've ever watched him, made the fastball play up. You know, like his slider and his changeup, even his cutter a little bit, were so effective that I think 99 probably looked faster than 99. And certainly the other way around. The fastball is so damn good, it makes the changeup or the curveball, which are fine pitches, look even better.
0: Right. And I agree. I'm not concerned. And they talked about there's no mechanical problem. It doesn't look like he's struggling. Like, you know, this is something completely. It's one thing if he goes from 103 down to 96 and can't get over 96. You know, it's another thing when you're throwing 103, 102, and now you're just sitting at 99, and then you get over 100 towards the end of the game because you get more comfortable. I'm not concerned at all. Again, they wanted to talk about fatigue and all that. It's like, I'm not concerned. Plus, the Brewers have done a really good job. He's only pitched one time this year on 4 days rest. The rest of the time, it's been 5 days or more. So I'm not concerned about it. They've really used him as sparingly as they can when it comes to the ability to get the certain amount of innings and still have him fresh for the postseason. So I'm not concerned. I'm good to go. Brewers get a win. Back home tonight, quick three-game series. They take on the Rangers at American Family Field starting this evening. And then they go to Chicago for the four-game series, which begins on Friday. I was reading, there was all kinds of comments in the, we were talking with Mike about Jonnu Smith coming in to the Packers situation. And they were saying, wow, they couldn't wait to get rid of him for the Patriots. Okay, great. Who cares? People talking bad about him. Okay. You know, it's the negative naysayers that always come out and say, well, this is terrible. This is terrible. Look, first of all, he's a veteran. He's a pickup. He was free out there on the open market. And the third thing is people butchered Sam Darnold for years. Guy just won a Super Bowl. Back-to-back 14-win seasons. Suddenly, you know, do you think that they're regretting picking him up and choosing him over Geno Smith out in Seattle? Do you think they regretted letting him go to make way for J.J. McCarthy in Minnesota? So I don't care what others say. You take it with a grain of salt. Absolutely. You look at it and you go, okay, how was he used? Was he a fit? You know, was it the talent level just wasn't there, or was it the fact that they didn't like using him? I mean, you've got offensive coordinators all around the league that don't necessarily utilize. Look at, what was it, last year? They weren't even using Derrick Henry. In the year before that, they didn't like using him early on. They wanted to let Lamar Jackson run around and throw the football. It wasn't until all of a sudden they went, oh, we got Derrick Henry back there. Maybe we should utilize him. Does that mean Derrick Henry was bad prior to the use of him? That's the reason they didn't use him? No, so I don't worry about that. Let's just see what happens in this particular. How many times have we seen different players go to different systems and they go, okay, this fits me, what I do. So just let it play out.
1: I also don't need him to be. Packers don't really need him to be all that good.
0: No.
1: He's going to be their second or third string tight end.
0: Yeah.
1: He's rounding out the position. They have Tucker Kraft. Like, the Patriots probably wanted him to be something alongside Hunter Henry, or, like, they just need other NFL bodies in that room. And Johnny Smith, even if he has a down year, is more than qualified to do that.
0: He's an on-the-street pickup. Who cares? You're not asking him to come in and be suddenly, you know, Tucker Kraft 2.0. You know, he's not the guy.

0: settled in between, from no charges to we got to do something. There is some video here. There is something to this. We can't ignore it. So it gives her a little more credibility, but it still becomes he said, she said, so to speak. So that's what they ended up doing. Now we'll just wait and see what the NFL decides to do, because the initial court appearance is in November, but the trial itself can be extended out past February or March in the next year. And then that's where discipline can be handed down. But as Brent said, you can run the risk of, if you're going to, you know, say he ends up saying, okay, I'm pleading not guilty, and the NFL still suspends him. And then it turns out that what preceded this is also on video, and say she came at him with a baseball bat or something, you know, and you don't know. And then you suspended a guy before all the evidence was completely gathered. Anyway, it becomes a real quagmire. So I'm going to be real interested to see what the NFL's decision on this is going to be. And I'm sure that, you know, Matt LaFleur is going to have to answer some questions on this, and Goody's going to have to answer some questions, and we'll just wait and see.
1: I think maybe it took so long. It's just hearing certain things about this and that from people who are closer to the situation. I think it took a while, or it took longer for these charges to come down, because I think she left the state. I think she ditched, because she doesn't live here. I think she lives in Chicago or something. So when she got out of here, it becomes a little tougher to get testimony. I don't know if it's something like, can the district attorney travel to her? I don't know how willing she was. I think that took some time. And also, it sounds like there may have been some surveillance footage that was deleted that then had to be dug back up. And sometimes the legality of that can take time. If you're going through certain back channels, you're getting, I don't know, waivers. So I guess it took a little while, but based on some of the details that you kind of hear, you kind of read, it's like, okay, I could see why that would take a couple months.
0: Right.
1: And they would have their ducks in a row. We knew that, right? That's how prosecutors, but you don't want to jump the gun if you're not ready, because then you can't get these charges to stick.
0: And I hate to beat this dead horse, but I go back to when there was the discussion of the charges and why they decided not to charge him at that point in time. The prosecutors and the prosecutor that I talked to said, look, you can arrest anybody for anything if you deem it warranted. But then charging them to the proof, it's the, you know, you got it. You're 50-50 certain that a crime was committed. Therefore, they're arrested. The proving it via court of law and actually, you know, making charges, they said, if you look at it as a yardstick, which is 36 inches, you got to have 33 to 35 inches of that, or 36, completely covered before you lay these charges out. So with the reduction of charges and the two misdemeanors, my guess is they went, okay, we don't have all of this, but we know we can see this. So let's go with that. And that's what they ended up doing. All right, let's do this. We'll take a quick break. We'll come back. We got a whole lot more to get to. 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
9: Josh, the situation is obviously still open. 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
10: Yeah, I'm pretty confident we can sustain it. 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
1: All right, to conclude, Mike, help us read between the lines there. 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
2: Well, it's game day for the Packers. They're going to be closing out their preseason slate tonight when they face the Cardinals at Lambeau Field. None of these starters going to be on the field for Green Bay. Instead, it could be the last chance for many players to show GM Brian Gutekunst and his staff whether they deserve a roster spot when cuts happen on Sunday.
3: Certainly affects it, no doubt about it. You know, and obviously injuries do that as well. I always kind of feel at this time we got more than 53 that are good enough to make it, and we're going to have to make those choices. You know, so I think, you know, these two, the practice and the game, I mean, they're really important.
2: Meanwhile, the Packers dealing with some off-the-field issues as running back Josh Jacobs officially charged yesterday with two misdemeanors, including battery, related to an incident in May. The NFL monitoring the situation, so are the Packers. The charges less than they were when he was initially arrested. Again, it'll be the Packers and Cardinals tonight. Kick is at 7. Turn to the Badgers. They're turning their attention to Notre Dame with that game now just 9 days away. The fourth-ranked Irish have already been installed as 20.5-point favorites in that game, which will also take place at Lambeau Field.
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2: Well, the Brewers back home after taking 2-3 from the Mets in New York. They're going to open a series tonight against the Rangers at American Family Field. Milwaukee's lead in the AL Central now ballooned to 7 games on the Cubs with 28 to go. First pitch is at 6:40. With this Wisconsin Sports Zone Network update, I'm Zach Heilprin.

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1: Yes.
0: Bill Michaels Show on this Friday. Love you being here. Appreciate it so much. Yeah. Hi to everybody in the cheap seats, and thank you for being here. We certainly appreciate you. Love having you on board. A lot of stuff to get to. God, we got Brewers, and nobody has gotten on me. One person, I take that back, one person, Damon, said, are you crazy for calling the division this early? Just stupid. No. If you want to bet me. If it's stupid, bet me. I said, look, both the Cubs and the Brewers have 28 games remaining. The Brewers would have to go 500. If the Brewers just play 500 ball, that'll get them to 97 wins. That means the Cubs would have to go 22-6 the rest of the way to take the Brewers, to take the division from the Brewers. Brewers are going to play over 500, and the Cubs aren't going 22-6. And for every game the Brewers win over 500, the Cubs have to win the extra game. So if the Brewers say the Brewers win 20, say the Brewers win 17 games and get to 100 wins on the season, right? 17, that makes them 17-11. The Cubs then have to go 24-4 the rest of the way. Ain't happening. Division's done. Just saying. Division's done. Done. Over. Boom. Go with it. Enjoy it. Love it. Love it. Just think about that for a minute. Okay, enough. Just think about that for a minute. Brewers are, that's it. Yet another NL Central Division Championship. I love it. 877-867-1670. If you want to hit us up, we're talking about the Josh Jacobs situation, obviously. Packers tonight taking on the Arizona Cardinals. It's almost becoming, oh, by the way, the game's tonight. Because once the charges were handed down via Josh Jacobs, that's, Matt LaFleur, Mike LaFleur, they're going to be going at it. Those two teams looking for backups. Who's going to be on the depth chart? Who isn't going to be on the depth chart? Who's going to go to waivers? Who is Goody going to pick up? Is he picking up another running back along the way? I mean, all that kind of stuff. 877-867-1670. You can text us 608-321-1670. 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We are on Facebook, Instagram, and TikTok. Please, please follow us over there. We're still at 5180. We've been at 5180 all week on Instagram. You can make the meter move. 5180. On Instagram. So you can find us on Facebook, Instagram, and TikTok. We're on the Twitch app, the Kick app, the LinkedIn app as well. Just look up The Bill Michaels Show. And our television show this week has been moved to Sunday night, not to Saturday night. Sunday night in Milwaukee on My24 TV. By the way, it was a great morning this morning. I had a really good workout. I had a good time and blah, blah, blah. I got a great email this morning. And I know it might not mean a lot to many of you, okay, but it means a lot to me. I got a great email this morning. And we have been waiting for a while. I had mentioned the other day that Rod Bradley, I met him when I was in Sturgis. He is the new mayor of Sturgis, South Dakota. And, you know, you listen to the shop owners out there. There's a lot for him to clean up. There's a lot of good old boy network in that tiny little town, you know. But it's a wonderful, wonderful place. And I love going there and love seeing all the people and everything. And he's the mayor. And he was just asking, you know, hey, what do you like about the town? What do you not like about the town? What can we do? You know, and I had a chance to meet him on military day, and just a wonderful, wonderful guy. He emailed me today, and he said, hey, Bill, I'm registered. And I, what? He's coming to our motorcycle ride. So I called our friend Todd out at Suburban Harley-Davidson and said, Todd, hey, the mayor of Sturgis wants to come to Milwaukee and be a part of what we do, and which I'm honored that he is, because we got a lot of really, really good dignitaries coming this year. But he said, it sounds like a great time. Milwaukee sounds like a great city. It's the home of Harley Davidson. I just want to be a part of it. And so I called our friends at Suburban Harley Davidson. I said, hey, he's flying in. He's going to be here on Saturday. Ride with us on Sunday, and he's flying back out on Monday. Can you get him a bike? Absolutely. They got a bike for him to you know, out of their rental fleet. He said, yeah, he's going to ride with us. That was just really cool. So we got a lot of great people that are going to be riding with us. We've got, obviously, you know, Jesse James Dupree is going to be here. Tim Duffy, who is going to be honored on Friday of next week. And his bike, his motorcycle, the motorcycle he rode in on 9/11 to when the tower, the first tower had fallen to go help, you know, his brother firefighters. That motorcycle is going to be then donated to the Harley-Davidson Museum for a 9/11 display. And that is so cool. So Tim and his entire team, from One Soldier, One Dog, One Team, are all coming into town. So they're going to be with us. Bill Davidson, he has his name on the tank, for gosh sake, his family does. He's going to be with us. Artie Starrs, the new CEO of Harley-Davidson, is going to be there. Jeff and Maggie Holt, they're from the V-Twin Visionary Group that do these across-country rides. And they've taken notice with our friend Justin Patterson, and they're coming into town to ride with us. It's just like people are coming from all over the country. We got some friends coming from Colorado this year. The Shade Tree Mechanic guys and his wife, they're coming into town. It's just, it's really, really cool that it's grown like this. So we're really excited about all of that. But that was the way my day started. A guy saying, hey, I just want to be a part of what it is you guys do. So that's just really, really cool. So I thought I'd throw that out there. Thanks. Shout out to everybody, by the way. 877-867-1670. So I want to get back into this. By the way, we got Steve Zotke out at the Milwaukee Mile. Going to be joining us coming up here bottom of the hour. And then our buddy Rob Reichel is going to join us in about an hour from now, a little bit less than that, at the top of the hour. We'll talk some more Packers football, what he's thinking of looking for tonight, and also this whole Josh Jacobs situation. So we're going to get into that. But David writes, thinking about this, if you're the Green Bay Packers, what would you do? Josh Jacobs still has gas left in the tank, and you've got a pretty good 1-2 punch with him and Marshawn Lloyd if Lloyd can stay healthy. I believe that the Josh Jacobs situation is completely unfortunate for all involved. As a fan, I'm looking at this from a football perspective. Do you hang on to him? Do you cut him? Do you put him on the suspended list? What would you do with Josh Jacobs right now? And then what would you do in determining the future of your roster? That's from David. By the way, David is listening to us in Shawano. Okay. Your roster. That's from David. By the way, David is listening to us in Shawano. Okay.

0: But some of the, when you look at the average salary per year, he's not up there. He's lower in the totem pole because he's averaging per year $12 million. Now this year he makes 14, but the per year average he's got at the end: Jeremiah Love, Kenneth Walker III, Breece Hall, Derrick Henry, Christian McCaffrey, Saquon Barkley, Jonathan Taylor, Bijan Robinson, Jahmyr Gibbs, all making more money per year than him. The totality of his contract gives him sixth overall, but everybody's making more money per year and have less years on their deal. So, and I'm just kind of going through this, but I'll tell you this, they're just now starting to wake up and go, hey, the running back is a more valuable position. We haven't really seen stud running backs. I mean, when you start to talk about Jahmyr Gibbs, yes. Bijan Robinson, yes. Saquon Barkley, yes. McCaffrey, yes. Derrick Henry, yes. There's bona fide running backs that are established. Josh Jacobs, up until last year, was one of those guys. Last year was a down year. That's why I'm like just not throwing him out, so to speak. I'm not just going to toss him because it is what it is. I mean, he's going to be, he'll be 29 in February. So all of next season, he's going to be 29 years old. He still has not crossed the peak of his career. So if you wanted to keep him for the extra year going into his free agency year, that's not a terrible thing. He's still only 29 years old. He's 28 this season. But it just depends on whether or not the legality of things and the press of things outweigh the value as a running back. So I don't think it's totally out of the realm of possibility that they hang on to him. 877-867-1670, 877-867-1670. 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

0: 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Modern Warriors. Bill Michaels Show. How we looking? Telling you what, we got a hidden gem in our own backyard. That is Marinette, Wisconsin. Marinette, Wisconsin, still a lot to offer. And they're not done having fun by any stretch of the imagination. 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Great place in and out. Doesn't matter what you're fishing for. The Red Arrow boat launch as well. 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They've got the Lowerman House Inn, the M&M Victorian. 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Oh, by the way, they've got the Blues, Brews, and BBQs coming up. Blues, Brews, and BBQs coming up in November. And they've got Vegas McGraw, the Tim McGraw Vegas Act, which is, you know, countrywide. 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If you like Tim McGraw music and country music, they're a great go-see. So all kinds of stuff. 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This weekend is the fishing tournament, the Kayak Adventure Series, Northwoods, Bronze Quest. The fishing tournament is going on. Vegas McGraw comes to the rec center. That is going to be September 18th. They've got the Fall Festival that's going to be taking place. That's September 25th, which I think, if I'm not mistaken, do they have the glam band or who is playing that day? I can't remember seeing glam band or it might be. I got to check. But it's out there on Stevenson Island. So, look, go to discovermarinette.com. That is discovermarinette.com for all that they have to offer. It's a great place to go and a great place to check out. NFL news is just, as somebody just said, it got breaking news. It's like NFL news. It's not breaking news. We all know what happened, that the charges were reduced to misdemeanors, and instead of having five of them, there's only two of them. Mark says over in the live stream, he says that the NFL should wait, or shouldn't the NFL wait to see if he ends up being convicted before suspension is even levied? It's not like the Ray Rice thing where there's some gruesome video evidence. I'm all for justice being served, but let's see what the outcome ends up being before we label him anything. JJ says, by the way, don't forget, Aaron Jones was 29 when he was released. Correct. He came to the end of his contract, and they let him go. You're right. Which would be one more year for Josh Jacobs. Completely agree. The NFL feels that there's enough evidence there that there's going to be, you know, you're going to end up pleading guilty to something. The NFL has the ability to suspend you. The NFLPA can fight it, but the NFL has the ability to suspend you. It's just whether or not they're going to suspend you now or later. That's the big question. This is from Max. Max says, hey, unit, with all the Josh Jacobs talk aside, please tell me what you're looking for tonight in tonight's contest. Honestly, tonight I'm simply looking for, again, depth on the offensive line, obviously the running back position, the tight end position. Who's going to be that? Is it going to be Sturdivant? Is it going to be Isaiah Nair, Keyshawn Johnson, Savion Williams, who's been nicked up? Who's going to be the wide receiver that kind of stands out? And then you're looking for depth in the secondary. That's what I'm looking for tonight. And then, you know, as Steve said earlier, Trace Mack, to make sure that he, you know, kind of continues his he hasn't had the greatest of camp this past week, I guess. So you kind of look to see if, you know, how he's performing. But that's it. The rest is known. It really is. The rest is known. 877-867-1670. 877-867-1670. If you want to give us a shout. I'm going to be, you know, this is from Paul. Paul says, what are you going to be watching tonight, the Brewers or the Packers? I'm actually going to be at a Friday night football game. So I'm going to be paying attention to both on my phone. I'm DVRing the Packers game. But I'll be paying attention to both of them on my phone, to be perfectly honest with you. And then after the game, after the high school game's over, then I'll head to wherever sports bar there is in the area, and I'll just go and see what I can catch on the tail end of the Packers game. So that's it. Marcus says, did you see the piece that they did with Micah Parsons on ESPN? I thought it was rather interesting watching him work out and getting ready for the season coming off of the knee injury. I saw parts of it. I didn't see all of it. Grant, did you see that? Did you see the Micah Parsons thing? I have not seen all of it.
1: I saw he did some interview. Can I just be honest? I don't really care. I don't.
0: Right?
1: I'm sure it's good. Can I be really? Some people are probably going to be surprised by this. I'm really not all that interested in getting to learn my athletes off the field or getting to know them.
0: Right.
1: I don't know. It doesn't interest me that much. So, like, if there's a great human interest story about this player, that's nice. I don't really care all that much.
0: Right.
1: Sorry, man.
0: No, I get it. It's a cool piece, and I've watched. See, here's the thing. ESPN did what I've already known. If you've watched Micah Parsons and the stuff that he's posted on Instagram, just like Tucker Kraft with his workouts and coming back, you've already seen all of that. You know, I mean, it's cool because it's your team. And there's a level of, hey, they're finally talking about the Packers instead of Shador Sanders 24/7. That's great, you know. But other than that, there's nothing there that I haven't seen. As a matter of fact, the workouts that they were showing on ESPN are nowhere near as rigorous as some of the ones that he put on Instagram. So I've actually paid more attention to his workouts and his rehab on social media than I have through the Four Letter Network. So, good question. I'm not poo-pooing it. I mean, if you saw it, that's great. But I saw it pop up, and I'm like, oh, okay. You know, I will say this, and I've said this all along. He stated, like, week six is not realistic. Everybody seems to think that he is gearing up strictly for the Cowboys, and that he basically said, no, that's not happening. I've said all along, I didn't think it would be the week of the Cowboys. What I think it'll be week eight. Week eight. Here's the reason why. He's not going to be ready for the Bears game. He's not going to be ready for the Cowboys game. That's week five and six, okay? Those are games, the late afternoon game on Sunday, and then the following Sunday, it's a Sunday night game. I know it's prime time, but he's not going to be ready for that, okay? This is what's going to happen. They're going to go to Detroit. You're not going to bring him back in Detroit. Not on that turf. Not going to happen. He'll probably come back week eight, which is then a Thursday night tilt at home against Carolina. You put him on the turf at Lambeau Field on natural grass, which is mainly natural grass. It's got the fibers interwoven, but it's mainly natural grass. You put him on the turf at Lambeau Field. I don't think you put him on the turf in Detroit. I don't think you bring him back to put him on the turf in New England. You get him ready. Because then you got Carolina. Then you go on the road to New England. You come back home on that. That's a Sunday noon game against Minnesota. And then you got a bye. So he gets three games and then a week off. Because after that, you got turf against the Rams at SoFi. Turf against the Saints in New Orleans. Back home against Buffalo, back home against Mike, because then four of your last five games are at home. So you got four, and all your last six games, or your last five games, I should say, are all on natural grass. Buffalo, Miami, in Chicago, natural grass, Houston and Detroit at home. So that way he only has to play, one, two, three turf games all season long. If he comes back in week eight. Three turf games all season long. That's not a bad way to go. That's the way I would do it. I think that's kind of what he's kind of gearing towards, to be perfectly honest with you. All right, let's do this. We're going to break. We'll come back. Steve Zottke from Traction Reaction Podcast, he is on the scene down there at the Milwaukee Mile. You got IndyCar kicking it off this week. And they started last night. They had a big fan fest and everything, and then it goes on again tonight. Tomorrow and then on Sunday, a couple of races over the weekend. They're on Fox, by the way, so you get a little bit of our own state being portrayed on Fox, nationally televised. So that's kind of cool. So check that out. But Steve Zottke from the Traction Reaction Podcast, he'll join us coming up next. Coming up after the top of the hour, Rob Reichel is going to be here. We'll get back into it with him, with the Josh Jacobs situation, the Packers situation, all that kind of stuff. So stay tuned. JJ said, "Well, that's basically half the season." Yeah. Yep. Yeah, I completely agree. You're not going to bring him back for back-to-back games or anything like that on turf, and you're certainly not going to bring him back early just so he can face the Cowboys. I'd be surprised if they did. I've said that all along. I'm thinking week 8. Sorry. I mean, I hate to burst the bubble, but that's kind of what he just said in that interview, too, on ESPN. He's not racing back to play Chicago and Dallas. He would love to, but he's not racing back to do that. Because this is not just about this season. This is about the remainder of his career. You don't want to blow that thing out again. You know? Stay tuned. More of the Bill Michael Show.
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11: I'm meteorologist Paul Trombley with your updated forecast. High temperatures reach up to 85 this afternoon under mainly clear skies, west winds around 5 miles per hour. Partly cloudy skies tonight, lows around 64. 79 tomorrow, storms likely. Temperatures well above average Sunday and Monday with highs in the upper 80s. Slight chance for showers Sunday. Slight chance of thunderstorms on Monday. That's the latest forecast on Sports Talk 105.1. Right now, it's 79 degrees.
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0: pass rush, it's the cornerback.
1: I want to go back. You mentioned Keyshawn Nixon. Dude takes a ton of heat. I've said all along, look, I think he's good. I don't think he's great. I don't think he's a true CB1. I don't think he's a lockdown man-up guy. I think he's good in zone. That you just have to have the right guys to be able to play zone. Give me your thoughts on Keyshawn Nixon singularity.
0: Well, the first thing, and I've said this about Keyshawn from the start, it is not his fault whatsoever that the last 18 months or what have you, he's been asked to be their best cornerback, right?
1: Right.
0: And I don't think he is anymore. I think Cisse has obviously passed him. But he certainly was asked to be their number one cornerback last year. That's what he was not brought to Green Bay to be. He was brought in as a special teams guy, and he's obviously elevated and has worked his way into the rotation and eventually became a starter. But last year was the first time in his career he was a 17-game starter, Bill. You know, you remember 2023, for example, he was just their slot corner. He gave up the percentage rate against him that year, Bill, was 78%. I mean, opposing quarterbacks completed almost, you know, four-fifths of their passes that you're throwing at Keyshawn Nixon. I mean, they should have known then, boy, we got to get a lot better in the secondary. And so that's none of this is on Keyshawn Nixon. That's on the general manager not doing a good enough job getting them corners in here to play. In a perfect world, Bill, you probably want him to be your three at best. So I don't think this is settled at all. I mean, I do think St. Juste has a chance to be the starter when they go up to Minnesota in week one. I still think the better chances are at Cisse and Nixon. But, Bill, if those are your corners, you're probably not a Super Bowl team. I think Cisse is going to turn out to be a really good player down the road. He's going to be a rookie, though, obviously, this year. It usually takes a couple years for those guys. He's got a ton of upside. Keyshawn's already, what, 29? He's
1: right.
0: Not going to get another contract. You know, Bill, you talk about another position where you could maybe move a guy. Both Nixon and Valentine, for example, are entering the final years of their contract, and I don't think either one's going to be back in 2027. Could you move one of those guys by Sunday and go get yourself a running back, go get yourself another pass rusher, whatever it turns out to be? That's certainly, I think, on the table as well, because a guy like Kamal Haddon should make the team, and they like the rookie, Damani Jackson, so they've got some players there. None of them are, don't get me wrong, none of them are going to the Pro Bowl, but they do have some depth at that position.
1: Real quick, before I let you go, I want to get to special teams. Obviously, you know, we know Trace Mack, he's going to be the kicker. He's had his issues in practice, but in games and family night, he's been really good. So I don't have any complaints there. The big things for them is coverage in the return game. Do you like what you're seeing right now? Is there anything that stands out and goes, okay, maybe I am looking at Cam Accord going, you know what, kudos, man. You've kind of fixed some of the issues that we've seen, or we just got to wait for the regular season and some of these guys that are going to make the team that are going to be on special teams, and you have to wait and see how things shake out?
0: Yeah, you got to wait on that one, Bill. We're talking 20 years since Green Bay has had a special teams unit finishing the top, you know, across the board, finishing the top 10. The 07 Packers were 7th overall in special teams ratings. They have not had a top 10 since then, Bill, and they've been dead last 6 times, and they've been in the bottom 4, I think, another 4 or 5 times. I mean, we all know the track record and the history. I'll say this. I think there's real signs of upside and optimism. A lot of this, too, though, Bill, right, it's not number one special teams against number one special teams when you're facing Denver, when you're facing Pittsburgh. Everybody's roster is going to look dramatically different 48 hours from now. So some of these guys that have done some nice things on special teams, for example, for Green Bay, might not be here. I think there's a lot of positivity and upside potentially in the return unit, Bill. I think Sky Moore is going to be a really good addition to that room. And if I had to bet on it right now, I think Pierre Strong is going to be on the roster, because you have to protect yourself based on what's going to happen with
1: right.
0: Jacobs. I mean, Bo Melton's an outstanding special teams player. Keaton Aladapo is a really good special teams player. I think they have pieces, Bill, but again, we're going to have to see, I think, how the final 53 plays itself out and get into the season. You touched on Smack briefly. The practice stuff is concerning. I mean, he was 2 of 5 again the other day on Wednesday at practice, Bill, and he had a couple of ugly misses along the way. But like his coach says, he's a gamer, and he has been a gamer so far, right? 7 of 7 in the preseason game, so 3 beyond 50 yards. So, but, Bill, let's see what he does when they go up to Minnesota in week one. If he goes 1 of 3 and they lose by a field goal or something like that, the world's going to be calling for Trace Smack head again.
1: Right? The fickle fans will run him out of town. Absolutely. Rob, enjoy the game, and I will talk and see you soon, buddy. I appreciate it, okay?
0: All right, buddy. Thanks as always. See ya.
1: Thanks, pal. There you go. Rob Reichel, man. Great stuff. Great. So 20 minutes worth of just great scintillating stuff. Just always love having Rob on. Good conversation. Hey, by the way, just before when we had our buddy Steve Zotke from the Traction Reaction podcast on, that was brought to you by our friends at Road America. Road America still got some racing going on up there. 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
1: How are we looking? I tell you what, excitement for the motorcycle ride. A lot of good things trending in the right direction. Next week, a big push is on. And we can't wait. We can't wait. We just got to get that registration up. Want to get more people to bring more friends. And our first stop is at Stenny's, which is going to be out on Watertown Road in Pewaukee. That's the first stop. That's the one that's going to be fully escorted by the police department from the Harley-Davidson Museum in downtown Milwaukee. Out 94. 94, they shut it down for us. I was told they shut it down for the president and us, which is just so wonderful. And we can't thank enough the Milwaukee Police Department, the Milwaukee County Sheriff's Department, and all of the municipalities, Waukesha, Pewaukee, Brookfield, all the ones that work with them on that. And they just help us out so much. And we go to Stenny's where the riders, they can get whatever they want. They can get fed with wings or smash burgers or pizzas, or they can just come in and say hello and move on, or the award-winning Bloody Mary with the NAs if they want to do that. Whatever it happens to be, Stenny's is so excited to be a part of this again this year. And we can't say thanks enough. They've expanded their parking lot for us. To make sure they can accommodate all 1,500 motorcycles. I mean, we just, it was so honored that so many people want to jump on board. So thanks to our friends at Stenny's. Running shuttles, by the way, from all their locations to the Brewers game tonight and up to Lambeau Field as well. So kudos to them, and thanks so much for being a part of it. And if you stop into Stenny's, tell them thanks a lot for what they do for not only us, but the military members, veterans, and their families during our motorcycle ride and first responders as well. Good, good stuff. 877-867-1670, 877-867-1670. If you want to hit us up, please feel free. We would love to have your input on all of this. So the question was, and I saw this going back and forth over in the live stream as well, is what happens when a player gets suspended? Do they still count on the roster? No, they do not. They do not. And when you're suspended without pay. So you lose those game checks. So if you're suspended for six games, you lose six games. You know, divide your paychecks into 17 weeks or into 17 games per whatever you're making, and then that's what you get paid per game. And when you lose six games, if you're making $17 million, you know, say you're making $17 million, you're getting $1 million a game, you lose six games. You lose $6 million. You're only making $11 million that year. That's just the way it is. So when you think about it in the grand scheme of things, some of these guys are like, I'm losing these games. But they're losing a lot of money along the way as well. You lose six games in a season, it's a major, I mean, in the moment, I guess, you know, you guys don't think about it. Girls don't think about it. But you're losing some serious cash along the way, too. The domestic violence thing is just, you know, some of these altercations are just stupid. It just is. Why put yourself in that particular situation? Anyway, but that's just me. But that was what people were arguing about and emailing me about a little while ago. So I wanted to make sure that you're clear on that. 877-867-1670, 877-867-1670, if you want to find us. Love to hear from you. Aaron says, one final preseason game to get through before the real fun starts. At this point, I just hope there's no major injuries. I'm wondering if you think the Packers' game plan this entire offseason was to go more pass heavy and let Jordan Love just throw the ball more. I say that because of, obviously, Jacobs, who already didn't look the same as last year. He's got a lot of miles on him, plus the legal issues. They stood pat. Behind that, you've got Lloyd, who's never really stayed healthy in the NFL. And then there's Brooks. There isn't a whole lot there, not to mention you let Emmanuel Wilson go. So do you think that the plan was to let Love loose this year, even before Jacobs' legal issues? They just didn't seem to be overly concerned about the run game, especially how far or how much Matt LaFleur has run in the past. Hey, by the way, I hope Grafton can bounce back with a W tonight. That's our buddy Aaron. He said enjoy the weekend. I'll be honest. I think this is my opinion. I don't think Josh Jacobs lost a step. I keep going back to our Lindsey Rhodes had it from Sumer Sports. She said the dude is getting hit 3 yards difference this year, last year versus the year before. Thus, his numbers have gone down. The offensive line was not good. They were one of the worst run-blocking offensive lines in all of football. You know, I don't care who you are, even Derrick Henry. If you don't have a good offensive line in front of you that doesn't give you at least the daylight to get through, you're already starting behind the line of scrimmage and fighting your way forward. So I think between two injuries on one leg plus a bad offensive line, that hurt him. That hurt him. I think this season, being healthy, they looked at him and went, yeah, the dude's 28 years old. He's experienced. He's got something left in the tank. And we believe the offensive line this year is going to be better and more stable than it was last year. And if that's the case, he'll be a better running back. I don't think anything more than that is what they're banking on. In the legal issues, they had to feel like this was going to be somewhat, I don't want to minimize it, but somewhat less than the harsh-sounding original arrest charges. They had to, because if they believed that it was going to be, oh, man, this guy's going to get suspended for a year, he was gone. He was gone. If they thought for eight games, he's probably gone. So I think they looked at it and said, you know, hey, I just believe that last year he was banged up. He's healthy. The offensive line is better. We're going to be better. That's my thought. I don't think there's any more to it than that.
10: I thought he was primed for a big breakout year.
1: Yeah.
10: For all the reasons you said. And I also think as running backs age, we're so quick to count him out now when we've realized in the past, if they're on a good team and the scheme is good and the O-line is good, they might have a little bit of a down year after a huge year, as we've talked about, as you've said. And then the year after, it's like an injury, right, Bill? So, like, yeah. If Josh Jacobs has a huge year, lots of carries, lots of yards, next year's probably not going to be so great. But then the year after that, year after, typically we see these guys bounce back. And I think of Josh Jacobs maybe not on the same level as the tippy-top guys.
1: Right.
10: But I think he's right there. I think he's the bottom of that group.
1: Yeah.
10: So I think he is poised for a big year. I don't think he's over the hill at all. Now, 2 or 3 years down the road, I don't know. And maybe, just maybe, that's enough for the Packers to say, we don't want to deal with this. He's 29, not 26. Maybe. We'll have to see. They could really use him this year, though. Holy cow.
1: Oh, yeah. I wonder what kind of toll this off-field stuff is going to take on him. That's what I wonder. This, you know, look, we all go about our business and do our job. Whatever strife we have in our life. We all do that. But we're not trying to have, you know, and elude 300-pound guys from crushing us. Plus the study at night, which can, you know, the mental stuff. Think about whenever you've gone through any strife in your life, and this is major stuff for him. This is costing him millions on top of his reputation, on top of, you know, the possibility of being suspended. It's got to weigh heavy on you. You just wonder what this toll has taken, as opposed to a normal offseason, getting ready for this season, coming in fresh, ready to go, injury-free, off of last year, with a better offensive line, or at least a seemingly better offensive line ahead of you. It's just such a drastically different turn in his life. I just wonder what, if any, that effect will have on him. That's where I have a concern. The off-field stuff, obviously, that concerns you, but I'm just talking about mere football at this point. So that's what I have an issue with at this point, just as to whether or not how good he's going to be. Or maybe he looks at football as being, hey, this is my 2, 3, 4 hours away from the real life of the stupidity that's gone down and the situation I found myself in. So maybe he takes comfort in it. I don't know. But I'm going to be really interested to see over the next week, what, because the NFL doesn't have to suspend him until that Saturday before. So they could have a week to go by, and or 2 weeks really, and say, hey, we'll let you know. But you got to think that something is going to hit here in the next week, and it might be as soon as, say, Monday or Tuesday. We'll wait and see. All right, when we come back, we'll get back into the legality of this. Brent Eisburner, we talk about the law firm all the time, Levine Eisburner. Brent Eisburner, you're going to hear from him in that conversation. I think it's very real, and it brings it home. It gives you all the legal aspects of it as to what he's facing here in our own backyard. This portion of the program brought to you by our buddy Dwayne, D-U-A-N-E-S, DwayneCoverItAll.com. If you're thinking about a boat cover, an awning, gym equipment, office furniture specifically, so much more. Refurbish, get it done again, rather than going out and buying all new. 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And if you got, say, rather than buying a whole new boat, just have some of the seats or the covers or what have you redone. Get it all done. And right now he's scheduling appointments, too, because you're coming into the end of the season, specifically when it comes to boats and pontoons and all that kind of stuff. So get a hold of him. 715-870-2119. 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
18: I'm meteorologist Paul Trombley with your updated forecast. Daytime highs approaching 85 this afternoon under mainly sunny skies. Winds out of the west, 5 to 10 miles per hour. Slight chance of rain showers tonight. Lows dip down to about 64, mainly cloudy skies. Thunderstorms likely tomorrow. High temperatures reach up to 79. Cloudy skies expected. That's the latest forecast on Sports Talk 105.1. Currently 79.
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0: Is this the cow?
1: No. Oh, tranquilo, no. It's not the cow, okay? That was funny. That was funny.
0: Monty Bolaños is here. I'm Dan Byron for Stugatz & Company Live. There are these, I call them TikToks, you know, reels, whatever. Yeah. And it's of the guy dancing to the Latin music.
1: Spanish music, like Latin, like this, yes. And then they give you the lyrics. And the lyrics are just ridiculous things.
0: And it's like,
1: Latinos don't care. Yeah. What is this talking about? Murder? We're still dancing. We're good. You know what I'm saying? What are we talking about? A lover? We're good. We're going to still dance to this. And then one of them was about a cow that he sent me. And I was like, yeah, I couldn't stop dancing about the cow.
0: Hilarious. You sent me that one. I think I sent you another one.
1: But
0: I get it. All right. She is Monty Bolaños. I'm Dan Byer. In for Stugatz & Company Live, Isaac Lohenkron, Jason Stewart, and Chris Perfetta are hanging out as well. What's better, to lie or tell the truth?
1: Oh, it has to be to lie, right? It has to be.
0: Well, Isaac, you've been on top of this story of this, I'm going to use the air quotes, 49ers player. Can you give us the details of the guy who is now facing charges?
2: Yeah, what's also interesting is he's facing charges, but he also had an accomplice. And truth is more interesting than fiction. So the charges are wire fraud and conspiracy to commit wire fraud. This guy posed as a 49ers player and romantically courted a number of women via dating apps and a social media persona in which he indeed depicted himself in 49ers football gear. The other man posed as his financial advisor. The odd thing is, well, one of the odd things is, so this guy, they started this 4 years ago. The guy is 35. His accomplice is 18.
1: Nice.
2: So when they started this fraud, the financial advisor was 14.
1: Nice.
0: Well,
1: nice.
0: And the financial advisor, I would assume, is the one who videotaped him or recorded him as signing his, and I'm using air quotes, contract with the 49ers.
2: Correct.
0: And it's like, who are you playing with? And he's like, Niners, you know, he's let's like,
1: you
0: go.
1: Ready? I'm ready.
0: Bang,
1: oh, you
0: bang,
1: ready?
0: Niners,
1: yeah.
0: Whatever. Blah, blah, blah.
2: And he even posed, in a, supposedly on the field wearing a Guardian cap.
0: I saw a picture by two cars that didn't look like they were the greatest cars, but they were
1: nice cars. Yeah.
0: With his helmet in hand and a headband of the 49ers.
1: Yo, the details they went to get through this is impressive. Like method acting at its finest.
0: Yes. But telling the truth may be worse. I was so excited to hear from the Seahawks' new ownership until yesterday we heard this.
3: Also happened to come to this country in 76 when the Steelers were winning the Super Bowl. So actually, I was originally and still am a big Steelers fan. Also,
0: listen to the gas.
3: Little known fact, but I still watch all the Steelers games too.
0: He still watches the games. His son, who's going to, that's Vinod Khosla, who ended up purchasing the Seahawks. The family did. His wife's going to be the controlling owner. His son's going to have a part in ownership. But when the guy who just put down $9.5 billion for an NFL team and says, I still want to watch the Steelers, not a great sign. I guess maybe it's better that he's going to be more hands off.
1: Yeah.
0: But if they end up trading Jaxon Smith-Njigba to the Steelers for a 7th round pick, we're going to have some, collusion to investigate.
1: I mean, at least it's you know, NFC and AFC. Does that make it better?
0: You would think, except again, the Steelers were the team that robbed the Seahawks from a Super Bowl title in Super Bowl 40. That still sticks with me.
1: Never
0: the Seahawks
1: forget.
0: Should have 3 Super Bowl rings. Heck, they should have 4. They should be 4-0. Just give the ball to Marshawn Lynch, right?
1: Right.
0: But it could have been. Listen, the Seahawks played in the AFC, Broncos, Raiders. There's still history with those teams, and there's history with the Steelers. So, no, it didn't make it any better. Maybe a little, but barely. That's when lying, actually, I think, is better than telling the truth. I wouldn't mind being a fake player. Have a great weekend.
1: Bye. We are
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14: side of things, meaning their work in Wednesday's joint practice with the Cardinals. Going to be the last time they'll see another team until the season opener in week one against Minnesota. Quarterback Jordan Love says that's just fine.
15: I'm ready. Definitely excited for week one to kick off. You know, we got a little bit of time until then, but I think everybody in this locker room is ready. And obviously, we'll have a good game plan. We'll prepare for that week and do as much as we can leading up to that. But I'm definitely ready to get the season kicked off. And, you know, you can feel guys in the locker room. They're excited and they're hungry and they're ready to get it started.
14: Kick tonight is at 7. Meanwhile, the team is dealing with some off-the-field news with running back Josh Jacobs. He was officially charged yesterday with two misdemeanors for a physical incident in May with a woman he had been seeing. The misdemeanors, battery and criminal damage to property. The NFL and the Packers say they're monitoring the situation. We'll have no further comment. Turning to Wisconsin, they're starting to get ready for their season opener on September 6th against number 4 Notre Dame. Badgers and Irish meeting for the first time since 2021, a game that Notre Dame won 41-13 despite trailing 13-10 going into the fourth quarter. They are favored by 20.5.
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14: Well, the Brewers and Rangers getting a series underway tonight at American Family Field. Milwaukee comes into the night holding a 7-game lead on the Cubs in the NL Central with 28 games to play. The two sides are going to meet 7 times over the final month of the season. With this Wisconsin Sports Zone Network update, I'm Zach Heil.
17: I would say I don't think Miz looks all that comfortable at the moment.
18: I think when you have a landing spot you're not confident in, it's just one more thing you're having to think about, right? It kind of prevents you from that clarity you want to be able to have when you're just attacking.
17: Alvarez had an RBI hit last night, and he takes a cutter way outside in the left-handed batter's box, backhanded by the catcher Sanchez, ball one.
18: His foot just moved probably half an inch when it landed right that time.
17: And Miz is still kicking at that front slope of the mound as the catcher and now the home plate umpire come out to inspect it.
18: Yeah, Pat Murphy's on his way out to talk to Vic Carapazza, who's the crew chief. And I think he said, can't we just get the crew out here to manicure this right now? This is player safety.
19: Yeah, it's just a little wet once the battle through that. You know, the ground crew was really working hard trying to get it figured out. And, you know, it'd be good if they for a batter to dig out just for landing.
20: 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Packers, Brewers, Badgers, Bucks. 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
21: Some play-by-play the radio call last night. I spent a lot of time this afternoon. Some would say I wasted a lot of time this afternoon. I'd say I invested a lot of time this afternoon picking back through the radio call on Major League Baseball's website last night, finding highlights, finding clips of Josh Maurer and Lane Grindle detailing Jacob Mizrowski's struggle with the pitching mound. Probably about 30 minutes this afternoon. I could have spent 30 minutes maybe more productively, but that's kind of why this job is ridiculous. Sometimes I'll talk to somebody after the show. How was work today? And I'll say something like, how do I describe what I did at work today? I don't know. Jacob Mizrowski kept slipping on the mound, so I spent 30 minutes cutting sound of Josh Maurer talking about it. Like, how can I... How is that my work day? But it was this afternoon. That's where I want to start. Mizrowski versus the mound. One of the stories from last night. The biggest story is the Brewers getting a win, taking the series, continuing their pace, and staying in a comfortable, 6.5 game lead in the division. The Cubs right now are trailing, although they're making it closer in the bottom of the eighth. They're trailing the Reds 9-7. Their bullpen struggling today. So if that results hold, I believe the Brewers will lead the division by 7, by plenty of games. That's the story from last night. Some of the fun topics from last night include Jackson Churio getting it going, multi-homer game, and Jacob Mizrowski's constant battle with the very surface from which he pitches. So that's where I want to start tonight. It's a Fins Up Friday, a Free Phones Friday, a Fish Fry Friday. Sure, why not? So I'll take your calls even in the opening segment. If you want to jump in, I'll be ready to go talk about whatever you want to talk about. 608-321-1670, the live stream up and running as well. Now, Mizrowski versus the mound is a very fun story. But it builds on something that we discussed on Monday and I think has become a little bit of a developing story in the month of August with the Brewers. Jacob Mizrowski is probably their biggest win con in the postseason, their meal ticket, right? Just go back to the way that the Brewers were discussed at the trade deadline. You'll know this. Anytime the Brewers were talked about as a contender in the context of adding, right? You talk about teams at the deadline. Well, they should add. They're a contender. And everyone would say, well, you got Jacob Mizrowski, Kyle Harrison. Imagine pairing Tarek Skubal with that. Imagine Jacob Mizrowski game one of a playoff series, right? Like Jacob Mizrowski is the meal ticket. If the Brewers are going to make a run in the postseason, chances are it's going to be behind who I think at this point is probably the pitcher poised to win the NL Cy Young, Jacob Mizrowski. So a big part of the Brewers story the remainder of the season is how he continues to pitch and how he looks. Now, they've won his starts and he's continued to be very effective. I believe I saw a statistic last night. Of course, I didn't bookmark it because why would I do that? But it was something like he has some certain streak going right now that's among the best in Brewers history, or maybe he even set a franchise record for consecutive starts allowing like three or fewer earned runs or something like that. He's been very consistent. He's posting every 5 days or 6 days or whatever. He's eating the amount of innings that he should be eating basically without failure. And he's giving his team not just a chance to win, but an excellent chance to win every time he takes the mound. That has not changed. What has changed a little bit, and I pointed it out on Monday, is I don't know that he's looked as dominant or his stuff hasn't been as dominant. After a couple of his most recent starts, you'd come away from these appearances probably saying something like, well, Mizrowski didn't have his A-plus stuff, but he pitched through it and he got the job done. And that's good. A pitcher needs to be able to do that. That's not a bad thing. But if after three or four or five or six straight starts, we are saying about a pitcher didn't have the A stuff, maybe you need to recalibrate what that pitcher's A stuff is. Now, he was sitting 99 to 101. Early last night, and he was dominant early. I believe he sat down the first six Mets he faced, and then he struggled with command a little bit and lost a little bite on his fastball. Now the footing on the mound got a little shaky. I'll play more from Miz here. Adam McAlvey, nice enough to tweet about 2.5 minutes of what Jacob Mizrowski had to say after the game. And Pat Murphy came out to talk about the mound. The grounds crew came out. The umpire, I believe it was Vic Campazzo, last night came out and they were looking at it, and it was wet. It was raining. But this is not the first time, you know, whether or no weather, Jacob Mizrowski's had an issue with the mound. Remember earlier this year in Anaheim, it was a big deal. And he had an issue in Cincinnati, too, I think. If not earlier this year, then maybe last year. I don't remember. And it's understandable if you don't have a strong plant, if you don't have a strong landing spot for your leg, you can't really drive your body. So you're relying on arm and shoulder, and you can only get so much power with just your arm and your shoulder. So I understand why his velocity has dipped off. Here's a little bit from Mizrowski last night, and then I'll give a couple more follow-up thoughts.
2: What was the issue or difficulty with the mound?
19: Yeah, it was just a little wet, you know. Once we battled through that, you know, the grounds crew was really working hard to try and get it figured out. And, you know, we'd get it fixed for a batter or two, and then I would dig out just from landing. Just it would crumble away and, you know, back to where the mud was, so... You know, it's. I think it was a part of the day, and you know, was what it was, and got to figure out a way to power through it.
21: I love how Mizrowski. He's doing two things in this scrum in front of his locker. He's not making excuses, but he's very clearly saying the mound sucked, and they were trying to get it fixed. It sucked. I'm not making excuses. Got to work through it, but it sucked. Like just so it's abundantly clear.
19: Both feet or just the land? Mostly just the land. You know, there were maybe a few. I mean, maybe one, two times that I slipped on the backside, but you know, mostly the front side.
2: How was it affecting your pitches?
19: Yeah, I mean, I think that's a big factor of, you know, not being able to control the front side. You know, there's no, you know, no wall to hit. And so, you know, you kind of are throwing with all arm.
3: And you've had this in other places, and it's more on the road. Is there anything, like, that can be done the day before? Are you allowed to ask the grounds crew to be like, hey, could you really tamp that thing down?
19: Honestly, I don't know. I don't know how to answer that one. You know, maybe it's something we need to look towards, but yeah, I don't have an answer for you.
3: How does it feel that you got through it? I mean, it's quality start. It's
19: yeah, it feels good.
3: Job.
19: Feels good. To, you know, it always feels good to, you know, get the team a win. But no, and part of it, that's the job. So I got to figure it out.
2: outside of the mound. How did the stuff feel? How did the body feel?
19: Yeah, felt good. You know, obviously felt like a take was down just because of all the circumstances, but, you know, felt good. Felt like I was myself and, you know, powered through.
2: Said you wanted to go back out.
19: Yeah, I wanted to keep going in general, but you know, I think I understood what the purpose was. So
3: that's part of what they've done is they've throttled some of these back a little bit, save an inning here, an inning there. How are you handling that part of it?
19: Yes and no. I mean, I think they've been good about it. You know, I think it's a mutual thing of, you know, understanding. But you know, I've you know, it's a part of it. It's August going into September, so. That home stretch, so you got to power in and be ready for the postseason.
21: So that comment is worth a little time, because I heard that on the radio broadcast too last night. Grindle and Maurer basically saying, you know, the Brewers have been working with Mizorowski and you know they're trying to not put a governor on him, but basically make him realize it's nice to throw 103, but maybe we don't need to do it all the time. Preservation technique. And that's basically what Adam McAlvey was asking Miz about there, but more in terms of workload, innings pitched, right? And the team's, you know, maybe saving an inning here, an inning there. And Miz, the body language during that question was kind of like, you know, shrug, like he not dismissive, but his message in his postgame interview last night, similar to what Pat Murphy said in his when asked the same thing, where it's like, look, it's August. He's tired. We're not just protecting him necessarily. We're not just trying to limit his workload. It's August. He's tired. So I think there is this belief or this chorus from Brewers broadcasters or Brewers reporters that the Brewers are putting a governor on Mizorowski, that they're really slowing him down and protecting him. And I think on some level that must be true. But I'm also monitoring and I'm watching because I think he might just be tired. And I don't know that he's got the same juice and I don't know that he's got the same power that he had in April or May or June. And why would he? It's August. But the question or the concern then becomes, can he reach that tippy top level, that tippy top of the top tier level late in the year in really important games in the postseason that matter? Because Jacob Mizorowski throwing 102 in a playoff game is a little top of the top tier level late in the year in really important games in the postseason that matter. Because Jacob Mizorowski throwing 102 in a playoff game is a little different than him throwing

0: his A stuff, there's reasonable explanations for him not having his A stuff. But what is his A stuff going to look like moving forward in games that really matter down the stretch? My opening take. What about you? Free Phones Friday. Let's take a call here. 608-321-1670. Wisco Sports Show. Who's this?
1: Happy Free Phones Friday from Highway 94. How we living, Grant?
0: Oh, I'm going to be hitting Highway 94 tomorrow morning. I'm leaving Madison at 5:30, let's say, liberally. So I'm excited to hit it in the morning. I normally am an evening 94 driver, but I'm excited to hit that same super slab, as Eric would say, tomorrow morning, Vagabond John. I'm well.
1: Headed to Burlington, so I'm excited to get a little 12 action mixed in my afternoon as well. Hey, two quick topics. First, wanted to relitigate and just see exactly where we stand on this Josh Jacobs story. So,
0: sure.
1: Totally kidding.
0: Kidding. I was going to say, I don't know that
1: anything's story is better than a horse. I do want to litigate 94 exits, though, and continue this story. So, I'm growing take. I think anything in and around Eau Claire is totally useless. Their exits are so far. There's too many damn loops. It's just too difficult to get off the highway and then back on. So hot take, either stop in Menominee.
0: Correct.
1: Or wait until you see the big cow out in Osseo. Bypass Eau Claire.
0: With all due to Osseo, I'd rather just pee in a bottle in the... Respect, Osseo's a fine place, but I don't like that exit either. The quick trip's way too far to the south. You got to go way too far, and I don't like the one up on the right. Nothing against any business, but no.
1: Not a travel American fan. That's okay. Plus, if you stop in Eau Claire, you risk proximity to Eau Claire Regis, and that's just something you'd never want to miss this year. That's how you ruin your day. Hey, real quick, on the second thing, just feeling a little optimistic. College football is so crazy, man. The ball bounces. You get these wild stories. You have teams that are hyped up to be the greatest team of the decade and then absolutely pooped on their legs and end 6-6. So I'm here to tell you that the Wisconsin Badgers can absolutely upset Notre Dame Fighting Irish at Lambeau Field on September 6th. Two quick questions. One, what would that mean for Wisconsin? What's the storyline going to be leaving? Would that actually tell us more about the Wisconsin Badgers, or would it tell us more about Notre Dame? And then two, I think that would be the biggest, the first real ranked win under Luke Fickell. I know that they have the Mickey Mouse wins last year with Illinois and Washington. Washington, of course, the only week they were ranked is the week that they played Wisconsin, and then Illinois, they were in and out and ended the season absolutely terribly. So, I'm just curious your thoughts there in terms of if Wisconsin takes down Goliath, or this preseason Goliath. We've got all these preseason narratives and preseason polls. Would that renew ultimate confidence in this team going forward? Or, like the Brewers and shellacking a team by 20 points, is the sentiment the next week going to be from all the callers, yeah, who cares? That was yesterday's game. What are they going to do next week? I'll hang up and listen.
0: So I like the question about Wisconsin Notre Dame. I think they can absolutely upset Notre Dame because, as you said, the sport is weird and we think we know how good these teams are going to be, but we're not sure. I think LSU in 2016 is a perfect point of comparison. And I had it in my mind that LSU was overrated that year and ultimately was not as good as we thought at the beginning of the year. So I was originally going to say LSU, because we thought LSU and Leonard Fournette was some world beater, and it turns out that wasn't the case. Actually, LSU finished the year ranked fifth. And I don't know where Wisconsin finished. That was the year they won the Cotton Bowl and lost to Penn State in the Big Ten Championship because they couldn't defend the deep ball. Would it tell us more about Wisconsin or Notre Dame? I think Notre Dame is thought of so highly this year that I think at least in that moment it would have to tell you more about Notre Dame, because I think the reaction from many, if Wisconsin wins that game at home, is, wow, Notre Dame, what happened? Not necessarily, oh my God, Wisconsin's a contender. I think it would be a great win for Wisconsin. I don't know that nationally it would affect perception of Wisconsin the way that maybe it would towards Notre Dame. Let's think about that more, and we can pick at that more next week. That's my initial answer to that. But I am with you, even though I think still more skeptical than most on Wisconsin football this year. Week one, dude, who knows? Nobody knows anything. We think we do. Kate said yesterday, she's been at all these practices, but still until the game starts, you don't know. And I think that uncertainty benefits Wisconsin more than it does Notre Dame. We'll take two more calls here and then go to our first break. Wisco Sports Show, who's this?
2: Hey, it's Uncle Packer.
0: Hey, how you doing, Uncle Packer?
2: Oh, I am so happy to be here on this beautiful Fins Up free phone.

0: Friday. It's pretty cool.
1: It is pretty cool.
0: I agree. A couple quick takes here. I just wanted to say, you know, I was going thinking about the Brewers. Can Mizorowski pitch in the Cubs series? Two of them. You know, we got him this weekend, and then we got like a 3-4 day break, and we play him again.
2: Yep.
0: You think they'll get Mizorowski in those two games?
1: They'll get him in this series. I can't tell you how far in advance. I would imagine probably, but I'm not sure.
0: Yeah, it'd be kind of cool if they could just get him in these two. I'd like to win a couple against the Cubs and get his good stuff up. And it's for Josh Jacobs. Everybody's talking about Josh Jacobs, all this stuff. It's everything's all over the news. I'm curious. You know, you think the NFL wouldn't tell the Packers before we make our 53-man roster what's going to happen?
1: No. But I would imagine the Packers, with both local authorities and the NFL, have the best possible idea of what could happen. It's not like the NFL is like, hey, man, we're going to suspend them, so get ready. But the Packers have enough lawyers and have enough people in enough places to have the best idea possible at this moment in time.
0: If I had my choice, I'd like to keep them for the last of the season, keep them fresh, and put them out the first 6 weeks and see what we can do with Marshawn Lloyd. But
1: sure.
0: I guess that's not the choice. I wish that we had that choice, you know?
1: Yeah.
0: But
1: I don't know how the NFL is going to go about this, Uncle Packer. Appreciate it. Have a great night. What will probably happen legally is the Packers and Josh Jacobs and everyone will want his court obligations to be delayed and pushed back after the end of the season. That's normally how NFL teams go about this. So I think he's due in court mid-November. We saw this with like Steph Diggs last year, Stephon Diggs. Just push it back as far as you can and deal with it after the season. The problem is the NFL might decide, well, you're not going to play in the meantime. You know, so they could suspend him or they could put him on the exempt list. I don't know. I'm not sure. I don't know what they're going to do. And I think the Packers probably have a pretty good idea. I'd wager that the Packers have been making contingency plans for a while now, kind of going backwards and reverse engineering it. I think they've had a plan A, plan B, plan C. And I'm honestly now more intrigued to watch tonight's game, because what about a guy like Pierre Strong, one of their running backs who maybe seemed like an afterthought, but now it's like, well, if Josh Jacobs is going to miss time, and who knows with Marshawn Lloyd's health, like, that could be an important player. Maybe the Packers view him as that, or maybe the Packers think nothing of him and their plan B, plan C is we're going to go trade for this guy or sign this guy. One more call here, and then we got to go to break. Let's go Sports Show. Who's this?
3: Reporting live from the American Family Field parking lot, it's Mike and Portage.
1: Mike and Portage, you're at the game tonight.
3: I am here for country music night. Free belt buckles and Skull Swindell concert after the game.
1: Oh, that's tonight. That's right. Kay was talking about that earlier today, and Evo was rolling his eyes at that. But Mike and Portage, a lot of people forget about Cole Swindell's moment. He really had a moment, was in the mid-20-teens, early-20-teens. Like, Cole Swindell was a big thing for there for a second.
3: Something like that. The wife wanted to come in the belt buckles, too. I've been trying to find Mad Max down here, but he's an usher here. I tried to find access to the tunnels where he came in on the tunnels, but it's hard to find that access point, you know, for the route to receiving. So.
1: Are you on Twitter? You should message him on Twitter and see if he's around the tunnels tonight.
3: Yeah, we're friends on Snapchat, so I did hit him up. He didn't respond back yet.
1: I was gonna say, hit up the over-the-line Snapchat group chat. I'm not in there, but you can do that.
3: Oh, yeah.
1: Okay.
3: Well, you're welcome to join anytime, but
1: I think part of the appeal of that Snapchat group I've heard is making fun of me, which is fine. I'm happy to provide that to you guys.
3: Not me.
1: No, of course not you. Anything else on the game before I let you go, Mike?
3: Hey, let's go for a win tonight. 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
1: All right, hell yeah, Mike and Portage, appreciate it, man. Nice to hear you on the Evening Drive show. More Brewers takes. I'm going to push the Packers stuff off because I have a nugget from Brian Gutekunst and something that we can discuss with the Packers. 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
1: Wisco Sports Show, it's Free Phones Friday, so we'll bounce around from topic to topic. I have more Mizorowski thoughts. Josh Jacob thoughts, kind of independent of the whole legal situation. We hit that last night. I didn't have that much to say last night. I certainly don't have more to say today, but I question kind of what the Packers' scheme has been behind the scenes. Their plan A, their plan B, their plan C at running back this upcoming season when they're trying to contend. They're not rebuilding. They're not. Like, if this happens, the Miami Dolphins, who are planning to suck, Jeff Hafley said today, success won't be judged in wins and losses. It'll be judged in development. That ain't the Packers. This happens to the Dolphins. Like, yes, legal issues with players. That's bad. But if their player gets suspended or they got to cut him, it's not the end of the world. If they're thin at running back, it's not the end of the world. It would be not the end of the world for the Packers. Pretty significant. So what's their plan A? What's their plan B? What's their plan C? We'll talk about that. But more of your phone calls first. 608-321-1670. Wisco Sports Show. Who's this?
8: Happy Free Phones ends up Friday, Grant.
1: Hey, Big Ron. What's going on? How are things out in Jersey?
8: Oh, beautiful. 78 and sunny. I've got the day off. I'm recovering from a procedure I had yesterday. I've actually got all next week off, too. So things are good. But, you know, I wrote into the Monday mailbag earlier this summer asking you for your favorite outlaw country songs. And you said you don't like outlaw country, but you did give me some recommendations on some of the other country songs that you like. And you gave me some deep cuts, man. You gave me Big City by Merle Haggard. Well,
1: that, yeah. I like Merle. So I don't dislike outlaws. Just, I don't know, man. Andrew Wagner would yell at me.
8: No, I get
1: this,
8: it. The whole tough guy thing, you know, prison.
1: Yeah, I don't know if anyone's new here. The tough guy act, really. I don't pull that off very well. So, no, but I love Merle.
8: You're not a... Yeah, and, you know, I cross-referenced that song against his top 40 greatest hits. It didn't even make the cut of his top 40, so that's a deep cut. But then I listened to the lyrics, and he talks about moving out to Montana.
1: Oh, yeah.
8: And it all made sense, because that's kind of where you go for your annual fishing trip,
1: isn't it? That's where I was last week, yeah. Yeah.
8: Yeah. So correct. It all came together, Grant. It all made sense. I can see where that song has an emotional, resilience within you. So, thank you for the recommendation and the other ones. And thank you for sending me that playlist the other day.
1: Oh, yeah, dude.
8: Awesome.
1: All that needed to happen was for Dolly Parton to kick the bucket. That's disrespectful. Appreciate a big round. To pass away an icon. We lost an icon. About a year and a half ago, I just decided that I've always liked country music. But during college, I convinced myself, well, that's not cool. And I like lots of other types of music, too. But over the last year and a half, I'm just like, I don't care. Country music rules. I don't care anymore. I was listening to Marty Stewart this afternoon. Like, I don't know, man. Yeah, outlaw country. It's not, I don't think it sucks or anything. It just doesn't speak to me because I'm not an outlaw, man. I'm not a tough guy. So I like Marty Stewart. He wears a rhinestone. I was just like I'm telling you, he wears rhinestones. That's more my bag. Make fun of me if you want. That's fine. 608-321-1670. Feel better, Big Ron. Wisco Sports Show. Who's this?
9: Well, things ain't always what they seem. Fins up, Grant, on this Free Phones Friday from the tunnels under Racine.
1: Mike and Portage is looking for you, Mad Max.
9: I know. I'm not there yet. We're going to meet up later. Okay. But yeah, okay. I talked to him about that. But wasn't Cole Swindell the one that the music artist that Cone Roller compared to Christian Yelich in that dialogue?
1: Yes.
9: I just thought of that today, and I just think that's fitting that he's playing in a Brewers game now. Maybe he and Yelich can get a pick. That would be a good moment for Cone Roller.
1: Yeah, ain't worth the whiskey, chilling it. Like again, this exists in pop music and in country music, where like they'll have like a huge 2 or 3 years, and then we kind of move on. And I don't minimize the 2 years or so that Cole Swindell was massive. It was just 2 years, but what a special 2 years it was. I'm jealous that you guys are there tonight. I think I lost Mad Max. Sorry, Mad Max. I think I lost you. Mad Max, are you there?
9: Cut me off again.
1: Oh, there you go. No, there you go.
9: Yep,
1: go ahead.
9: Yeah, sorry. It's the cabal. But yeah, my other point. So, now we're talking a lot about lakes have kind of been on the news and the names of lakes lately. And one thing I want to say on that is Tony Evers and some Republican politician, there was actually a nice bipartisan moment of asking President Trump to rename Lake Michigan to Lake Wisconsin. But the problem with that is that there's already a Lake Wisconsin. You know where Lake Wisconsin is, right,
1: yes.
9: Grant?
1: Yes, I do.
9: And I think what we should do, I do think we should rename Lake Michigan to Lake Racine because there's already the Racine River. The root river actually means, actually translates to Racine. Racine is French for the root, which also represents like how Racine is like the root of all corruption and like the root of the cabal and the New World Order and all that. So I think the root river, I think the Racine River needs to flow into Lake Racine, because I think that will wake up the sheeple as to what exactly is going on down there. And, and it can draw attention to the underwater pyramids underneath Lake Racine where the cabal does the work.
1: Well,
9: so
1: maybe that's why our government, which is part of the cabal, or is the cabal above the government?
9: The cabal is the government. It's like the deep state, the shadow government, all that.
1: Well, maybe the cabal, the governmental cabal, doesn't want to draw more attention. Maybe Lake Michigan is a good cover. If we call it Lake Racine, it's gonna draw eyeballs to the thing.
9: Exactly, because Michigan is just a useless, irrelevant state where nothing worthwhile happens. So,
1: I will say the cabal, they've gotten more bold, and why wouldn't they? Because they clearly get away with what they want to do. So maybe as an act of maybe it would be a braggadocious thing. They would rename it for that reason.
9: Yeah, could be. I don't know. But quick Brewers take two with Mizorowski.
1: Yes.
9: I almost wonder. So we're at about a 7.5 game lead now, assuming the Cubs lose. Could be 8 tonight. I wonder if the division lead gets so big and just you want to save all the missiles, all the bullets for October. I just wonder if you maybe shut down Miz for a start or two, maybe even IL him, even though an IL would just send the fan base into a frenzy, which might not be good, but it might pay off because I don't know how much more you're really going to need his bullets between now and October if the division plays out the way it does and you can stay ahead safely of the Dodgers and the Braves, for at least one of the top two seeds.
1: Yeah. By the way, the Reds lost or the Reds won 10-8. They scored another time in the top of the ninth it went final. So it looks like if things continue, Mad Max, appreciate it. The Brewers are going to be able to hold the Cubs at bay. They're going through some struggles. The Brewers have shown, especially over the last 10 days here, that they've found another nice little gear. I don't know that you need to IL Miz But they're buying him time. Maybe skip a start, you know, something like that. Now you could argue, well, if you're skipping a start, it's going to be a roster spot. So I don't know. You can argue about the details. I wonder the Brewers' plan and strategy at the end of the year to hopefully get him ramped up and rested so he can throw 101, 102 deeper into ball games, because that's probably going to be needed in the postseason. It's not needed on a Thursday night against the Mets, but that's not really the point for this team. It was last night. That was good enough, but big picture, it's not really the point. A couple more here. 608-321-1670. Wisco Sports Show. Who's this?
10: Hey, Grant. Clemhead Mike.
1: Good evening, Clemhead.
10: I watched the most important football game of the season last night. My granddaughter's age. She is a Oakland Memorial junior cheerleader.
1: Mm-hmm.
10: And we had to go watch her perform, and they were playing Chi High, Chippewa Cardinals.
1: Oh, was it Carson Park or Dory Field?
10: It was in Memorial, right next to their school. I don't know what that field
1: is. Did they not play at Carson? Does Memorial not play at Carson Park?
10: When they play the Huskies, I believe they do because of the capacity. But no, they got an artificial turf field there, Memorial and everything. It's actually pretty nice. But I haven't gone to a high school football game since 1971, and I had to go to that one because of my granddaughter. And I won 42-6, and it was very satisfying.
1: That surprises me that you don't go to, you know, I only know so much about you, Clemhead, but I could see you as being the, you know, you have a lot of community pride. You've been in Chippewa a long time. You have your little seat that you carry up, and you support the local 22 guys, or, you know, however many guys are out there. I'm surprised you haven't been to a game in that long.
10: No, I haven't. I don't know why. I know I should get to more. I really should. But it was a lot of fun because there was a section of Chi High fan, one whole section, and it was all a lot of kids. And I went up there. And I went Chi High class of 1975, and they all started cheering. Yeah, that was kind of fun.
1: See, you're a bit of a legend around even with these kids.
10: Yeah, I should have been wearing my tank top. No, I'm just kidding. I had a bit of a moment Wednesday. I've been telling the guys on the live stream. I did some bench presses Wednesday, first time in over 5 years because of shoulder problems, and I didn't have any pain. I actually had a moment. I felt so good just to be able to do them again. I limited myself to 225. I just did some sets and reps just so I didn't hurt myself. But it felt so good. And it made my whole week. So
1: I'm happy for you.
10: Yeah, I just felt. I felt great. Yeah, thanks. It cheered me up. I'm fired out. Like today, I worked out really hard because I was feeling all kinds of, you know, I was really good and stuff. So, yeah, so a lot of personal stuff about me there. Now, I got a question for you.
1: Go ahead.
10: Sorry. Sports. Oh, yeah. What the hell was wrong with Hamilton? Did he suddenly learn how to throw a knuckleball? Or he threw one last night halfway between third and home, and then the other day he threw one like 20 feet away from the catcher. I don't remember who was catching, but throw to the plate. So what the hell is going on with this guy? Is he watching the same game we're watching? Or
1: There are a lot of things, Clemhead. I'm gonna let you go. I appreciate it. Okay, have a great weekend.
10: Thanks, Grant. Bye.
1: God bless and Godspeed on your return to weightlifting. One more call here. I'll get to you before the break. Just let me follow up on that. There's so many things I cannot explain about the David Hamilton experience. As I said the other day, David Hamilton's in lineup again tonight, by the way. Cooper Pratt's got the day off, so Ortiz at short, David Hamilton at third, I believe. It's a lot of David Hamilton. It's just a lot. And I don't know, I can't quantify how much is too much, and I can't specify how much is just enough. I don't know. I'm not sure. I just know that it's a lot. And I think a night off for Bryce Terang at second's probably good. I mean, look, you give Jackson Churio one night off and he starts hitting multiple home runs. So, like, and Pat Murphy even laughed about it after the game, his postgame press last night. He's like, yeah, imagine that, one day off. Look what it can do. Yeah. Remember when you gave Willy Adames a day off one time and then he was good again? Never tried that again, but worked that one time. So, sure, give David Hamilton a start here and there. It's just, it seems like every night, man. It's just a lot. It's a lot. I'll try to focus my David Hamilton take, but my take is at this time, it's just a lot. It's a lot of David Hamilton. All right, one more and then our break. Wisco Sports Show. Who's this?
11: Hey, Tony from Texas.
1: Hey, Tony.
11: I love a great Clemhead call. What a That's a masculine gentleman right there, lifting weights and talking about it. Probably watch ESPN back in the day for the workout regimens. But hey, Grant, so you know you're a big Brewer fan, you and I. If I mentioned 39 games in a row, what does that mean to you in Brewer history?
1: 39 wins in a row or 39 what in a row?
11: No, 39 games. It's 39 games in a row.
1: Would that be Ryan Braun's hitting streak record?
11: Paul Molitor, 39-game hitting streak. Now, that gentleman was probably doing that at Christian Yelich's age. I think they're about the same age in their 30s. And Yelich, I would be happy for a 9-game hitting streak with Christian Yelich at this point. You know, Grant, they got to get more out of Yelich. What do you do with this guy right now down the stretch? Do you play him?
1: Well, they are. I'm such a sap. They brought him in game one of the series in the ninth, and he hit the double down the line, and I am so fast to buy into Christian Yelich. I mean, you saw him last year. He was great last year. He was an MVP-level player last year, Tony. So it's not that far removed. I would not play him every day. I'd pick the matchups, and every other day, 1 out of 3 days. That's what I would do right now.
11: Yeah, I'm with you. You know, I saw that Molitor thing came up on my timeline in 87. And fun fact, Jim Paschke called that game with the Juan Nieves no-hitter. And that was a hell of a year. They had so much going on. 13-game winning streak, Nieves no-hitter, Molitor 39-game hitting streak. That team was legendary. This team's got a chance to do it all, to win the whole thing. And I hope they do it. I mean, deep down inside, I just don't know if they have the hitting. You know, I see this Fisher. I see some of these other guys in the minors. I know they're not going to bring them up. It just seems like the timeline's all discombobulated. I don't know. Maybe the baseball gods will come together this year, but for some reason, it just doesn't seem that way.
1: I question their hitting as well, because I just don't know if, Tony, appreciate it. Contreras, Turang, Churio. Are those three good enough to power an offense for multiple playoff series wins? And I'm skeptical. If everything lines up, sure. And to this point, not everything is lined up for the Brewers, and it could happen. And I think that's their strategy, and I think it's a fine one. The timeline's not lining up. They're never going to line up because the timeline is continuous. You know, Braylon Payne or Andrew Fisher or whoever in 2 or 3 years is going to be after Andrew Vaughn has left or Jake Bowers has left or when the Durang's on his way out the door. Like, it's a carousel, Tony. They've designed it intentionally that way. Let's take a break. A couple more Mizorowski thoughts for me on the other side and a little bit of reaction from Jackson Cherios night last night.
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7: I'm meteorologist Paul Trombley with your updated forecast. Sunshine mixed with clouds at times this afternoon, with daytime highs approaching 85. Winds out of the west, 5 to 10 miles per hour. Mainly cloudy skies expected tonight. Slight chance of thunderstorms. Lows dip down to about 66. Thunderstorms likely tomorrow. Daytime highs approaching 79. Cloudy skies expected. That's the latest forecast on Sports Talk 105.1. Currently 81.
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9: Miz, as he often does, needed a little bit of grounds crew procurement on the front of the pitcher's mound where his landing area is. And so they brought out some rakes, dried it off a little bit. That drizzle has stopped for the moment. So they worked on it between innings, just making sure that he's not going to be slipping and sliding on his landing spot. And that's always a problem for Jacob because he lands in front of just about every pitcher in baseball. Remember the problems he was having at the beginning of the month in Anaheim?
10: I think really most of the visiting mounds he has some struggles on occasionally.
9: And he misses inside with a cutter to Beatty, 2-1. Yeah, you're right.
10: And these ground screws, they just aren't used to having to be that good at that part of the mound. Nobody else lands down there.
11: A little bit more from the radio broadcast yesterday, Brewers Radio Network, WTMJ, Maurer and Grindle. I don't think it's nothing that Jacob Mizorowski struggles with the mound on the road as often as he does. Now, last night's a little different because it was raining. It was a little muddy. But if last night was just last night, that'd be one thing. They referenced Anaheim. He's had issues in Cincinnati as well. This from Kurt's story. It was far from the first time Mizorowski had a bout with a visiting stadium mound, with notable run-ins with the clay in Anaheim, which he called awful earlier this month, and Cincinnati, which elicited a Kurt no comment from the right-hander a year ago. As the 6'7" right-hander explains it, if the problem stems from the fact, or the problem stems from the fact that he strides out closer to the plate than any other pitcher. At home, that's not a problem because he's dug into that spot in the clay so many times that it remains firm as the game goes on. But when he pitches away from American Family Field, he lands in a spot that hasn't been dug into and, just as importantly, subsequently tamped down. So once his spikes break through the initial landing surface, the dirt is looser. The spot on Citi Field's mound created a challenge because an afternoon of steady rain made the dirt underneath the surface slick. Given how often it keeps happening, and almost exclusively to Mizorowski, is there anything Mizorowski or the Brewers can do the day before a game at the road stadium to keep this from occurring? Honestly, I don't know, Miz said. I don't know how to answer that one. Maybe it's something we need to look at. Mizorowski has set the bar so high that even his fifth quality start in his many August outings feels like it comes with caveats about the potency of his stuff against the Mets. The mound certainly playing a larger role in it. Saw the biggest downtick in that area of velocity since an April 14th start against Toronto when he was sick. So his fastball didn't play as hot. I thought last night, actually, his breaking stuff was very good. And it needed to be, but his breaking stuff, I thought the slider, the changeup, the curveball, and even the cutter, as crazy as it is, made the fastball play up to where 99 probably looked faster considering, you know, the breaking stuff was playing really well and he was locating it well and it was working. But Mizorowski throwing 99 very, very good. But Mizrowski throwing 99, not the meal ticket that Mizrowski is when he's throwing 101, 102. And the Brewers need that meal ticket in the postseason. I guess that's my concern there. And that's something that we've been monitoring. I brought this up on Monday. It's like, how many starts are we going to watch? How many games are we going to walk away from saying, well, Miz didn't have his best stuff, but he worked through it and he was good. Oh, okay. And that's good because the Brewers need to win games to, you know, keep their hold on this division and to chase a first round bye, et cetera, all that stuff. But at a certain point, I want Miz to have his A stuff again. And I don't know the Brewers' plan to make that happen. I assume they have one, or I assume they have an idea. Skip a spot in the rotation later in the year. You know, give him an opener. They're not going to do that, but I don't know. Just throw some ideas at the wall. That's what's coming to mind. Jackson Churiel last night busted out of it, and not a moment too soon because he had really bottomed out. Interestingly enough, about a week after William Contreras had bottomed out, and then Contreras got it going. He's been hotter than the surface of the sun for the last week or so. And then when, you know, Jackson Churiel, probably his low point was game one against the Mets where he went 0-for-5. Now he's looked a lot better with two home runs last night and four RBIs. So I don't know. An occasional day off for Jackson Churiel is not the craziest thing in the world. It's a lot easier to get him a day off than, say, Turang. And getting Turang a day off isn't impossible. You can play Hamilton at second or, you know, whatever. They have a lot of outfielders right now. Mitchell, Lara, Bowers can play out there. That gives you flexibility to play Vaughn at first. Frelick is healthy. So getting Jackson Churiel a day off is pretty easy to do right now with the state of their roster. The infield, not so much, especially on the right side, especially really at second base, I guess. But it's easy enough to get Jackson Churiel a day off. Not that he should get like every third or fourth day off, once a week, once every 10 days. If last night is any evidence, and I think last night is an interesting case study too, because he had been slumping. If he's white hot, I don't know that you need to give him a day off. That day off combined with the fact that he had been slumping probably was very beneficial. And in the outfield and left field where he's looking pretty darn comfortable and made a hell of a throw last night to home plate, probably should have been an out. Like a day off might be beneficial and easy enough to find considering they really have three elite defensive outfielders, and then Jake Bowers, who you don't want to find reasons to put him in the outfield if you don't have to. But when you put him in the outfield, that can buy you flexibility elsewhere on the diamond at first to play Andrew Vaughn. So a day off for Jackson Churiel is not a difficult thing to work up. We'll take a break. I'll get to some texts, some other things before the end of the hour, and then back to your phone calls at 5 o'clock at 608-321-1670.
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17: Well, they just made it hurt the absolute most possible way they could today. Cubs lose again, 10-8. Looked like it was going to be one of those blowout losses you can kind of just move on from and wake up tomorrow and try and win a game. But they made it 9-3, turned into 9-8, thought they had a great chance. And Daniel Palencia gave up a homer to TJ Friedl. And that was that. The bullpen in this game gave up 8 runs, which is hard to imagine. It was a total meltdown from Trent Thornton. Palencia gives up the homer, like I said, to Friedl. And the Cubs have a bullpen problem. It's that simple. We've seen it coming. We've talked about it on the show now for about 2 straight weeks. Now it's rearing its head, and I don't know what the solutions are. I don't know if if the solutions are internal. I don't know if they're in the minor leagues. I don't know where they're going to come from. But right now, as it currently stands, we could talk playoff spots. We could talk 4 seed, 5 seed, 6 seed. It doesn't matter what seed they are. If this bullpen continues to pitch like this, the Cubs are going to have a very short October.
11: How did that? I didn't mean to play that. Well, how did that get in there?
18: All right.
11: The Cubs lose today? I didn't even notice. How'd that audio get into the system today? Certainly didn't cut it over the break. I certainly didn't open my laptop here off to the side. Pop open Sam's YouTube short over there and Locked On Cubs. I wouldn't do that. Doesn't sound like me. No, sir. The Cubs might be in trouble. They are closer to missing the playoffs entirely now than they are to the Brewers. I think they're 3 up on the Padres. Or the next closest team might not be the Padres. But the Padres might be, I guess, the last wild card spot. I don't have the standings in front of me. If they get more in danger of missing the playoffs, then we will follow that. And I'd hate to see Craig Counsell pull another 2022. How funny would it be to see Craig Counsell pull another 2022, except this time, instead of trading away one of their best players at the deadline, Jed Hoyer actually acquired like 2 or 3 really high level. And Clay Holmes has been good, and their starting rotation over the last week has been good. David Peterson was fine today. 5 innings pitched, 6 hits, 2 earned runs. That's not great, but it's fine. Like, that gives you a chance. Jesse Rogers tweeting earlier today, an hour ago, actually. Reds having their way with the Cubs bullpen today. Updated numbers. Since Monday, Cubs starters have a 1.08 ERA, yet the team is 9 outs away from being 1-3 in that time frame. That's what happened. The rose has come off the bloom. The bloom has come off the... Thornton has come back down to earth. 2/3 today, 5 earned runs. Savali actually pitched clean 2 1/3. Good for Aaron Savali. And Daniel Palencia doesn't look that awesome. He gave up an earned run today, too. Zephyr John has looked bad. Crap. I mean, I was planning to talk about the Packers here, but that sound from Locked On Cubs popped out. How did that happen? I must have played that by accident.
17: Well, they just made it hurt the absolute most possible way they could today. Cubs.
11: I feel for Sam. I like Sam. And I don't even really dislike his team all that much. I don't like his manager. I kind of enjoy PCA. I find PCA entertaining. I like that PCA is holding umpires accountable, and I appreciate that Jacob Mizrowski is holding the grounds crews accountable and responsible. I like that. I find it entertaining. So the Brewers, I believe, now are up 7 after the Cubs lost to the Reds today. We'll see if they can go up 7.5, I believe it would be tonight. or seven. Again, I don't have the standings in front of me. I should have had them in front of me. Whatever. Again, I want to talk about the Packers. I don't know how that audio got into the show. Accident in the system. I must have misnumbered something. Hour number two will continue a Free Phones Friday. So we'll do a hard reset on Mizorowski last night and talk about the Packers. I believe we're going to hear from Mike Clemens at 5:30. He's at Lambeau. He'll check in with us before their preseason finale later tonight. So one more hour for the week. Get in here. Open phone lines. Get in line. 608-321-1670. To you next.
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4: This is a Wisconsin Sports Zone update.
11: Well, it's game day for the Packers. They're going to be closing out their preseason slate tonight when they face the Cardinals at Lambeau Field. None of these starters are going to be on the field for Green Bay. Instead, it could be the last chance for many players to show GM Brian Gutekunst and his staff whether they deserve a roster spot when cuts happen on Sunday.
19: It certainly affects it, no doubt about it. You know, and obviously injuries do that as well. I always kind of feel at this time we got more than 53 that are good enough to make it, and we're gonna have to make those choices. You know, so I think, you know, these two, the practice and the game, I mean, they're really important.
11: Meanwhile, the Packers dealing with some off the field issues as running back Josh Jacobs officially charged yesterday with two misdemeanors, including battery, related to an incident in May. The NFL monitoring the situation, so are the Packers. The charges less than they were when he was initially arrested. Again, it'll be the Packers and Cardinals tonight. Kick is at 7. Turning to the Badgers, they're turning their attention to Notre Dame with that game now just 9 days away. The fourth-ranked Irish have already been installed as 20.5-point favorites in that game, which will also take place at Lambeau Field.
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11: Well, the Brewers back home after taking 2-3 from the Mets in New York. They're going to open a series tonight against the Rangers at American Family Field. Milwaukee's lead in the NL Central now ballooned to 7 games on the Cubs with 28 to go. First pitch is at 6:40. With this Wisconsin Sports Zone Network update, I'm Zach Heilprin.
21: I would say I don't think Miz looks all that comfortable at the moment.
22: I think when you have a landing spot you're not confident in, it's just one more thing you're having to think about, right? It kind of prevents you from that clarity you want to be able to have when you're just attacking.
21: Alvarez had an RBI hit last night, and he takes a cutter way outside in the left-handed batter's box, backhanded by the catcher Sanchez, ball one.
22: His foot just moved probably half an inch when it landed right that time.
21: And Miz is still kicking at that front slope of the mound as the catcher and now the home plate umpire come out to inspect it.
22: Yeah, Pat Murphy's on his way out to talk to Vic Carapazza, who's the crew chief. And I think he's saying, can't we just get the crew out here to manicure this right now? This is player safety.
23: Yeah, it's just a little wet once the battle through that. You know, the grounds crew was really working hard to try and get it figured out. And, you know, it'd be good to fix for a batter or two and then dig out just for landing.
4: 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Packers, Brewers, Badgers, Bucks. 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
11: Hour number two, last show of the week. It's Free Phones Friday, so jump in. Won't make you wait. Talk about whatever. Bounce around topic to topic. 608-321-1670. I think Mizorowski versus the mound is... probably the thing that I found most interesting from last night's game, the 10,000 foot view is the Brewers took care of business in games 2 and 3 after a really frustrating first game against the Mets. They continue to add to their division lead as of today over the Chicago Cubs, who lost this afternoon to the Reds. Their bullpen is really struggling. And if it's not their bullpen, then it's the offense the other day when they lost. You know what I mean? Like, if it's not one thing, it's another. For the Cubs, they're a team that's really struggling to pull all the ropes in the right direction. And again, what's funny about the Cubs, and this has been discussed all year long on this show, they're probably going to win 90 games. And for many Cubs fans or people who cover the team, it's going to feel not like a failure, but most 90-win seasons feel like a big-time success. And for the Cubs, I don't think it will, because the Brewers, again, are the class of the division. The Cubs will have to be a wild card series. And the Cubs could, if they continue to kind of scuffle here, end up going to Philly in a wild card series. And then you face what? Wheeler, Sanchez, Lizardo, 1-2-3? Or maybe I'm misremembering my starting pitchers. Like, that's how you get bounced out of the playoffs in short order after a season where you win 90 games. Because, again, to win this division against this Brewers team, 90 wins isn't enough. So the Brewers will play tonight. Logan Henderson on the mound. It looks like Dustin May is going to make a start this week. Another piece of Brewers news that we should probably discuss. Abner Uribe felt discomfort after his last appearance, so they're being cautious with him. I don't know if that means they're going to shut him down again. I don't know if that means they're not calling him up right now. Sometimes it's difficult to interpret exactly what's going on with the Brewers and with their injuries and all of that. We can also continue to talk about Josh Jacobs today. I'm more interested in the Brian Gutekunst roster construction, running back position of it all. I just don't really care to discuss the legality of it, the details of what was released yesterday. I guess we can speculate as to whether or not the Packers will cut him. I kind of have half a mind believing that if the Packers were going to cut him, they probably would have done it already. And if he's still on the team, that probably means that he will stay on the team until something changes. And I guess you could say, well, something changed. He was criminally charged, and yet he's still on the team. So maybe something more will need to change. This piece of sound we discussed with Mike Clemens the other night. Mike, by the way, be here at 5:30 unless something changes. He's getting ready to cover the Packers' third preseason game tonight. We broke down this comment from Goody with Mike the other night. I'll play it for you here.
0: Josh's situation is obviously still open.
11: And by the way, this comment from Goody was before the charges yesterday. So I think Goody spoke on Wednesday. So this is from Wednesday.
0: Josh's situation is obviously still open. I'm not asking you what's going on with the legal situation, but if he does get suspended, you need to make another move there, or are you confident with what you have that you can sustain?
19: Yeah, I'm pretty confident we can sustain it. That doesn't mean we wouldn't do that. Yeah, we'll deal with that when that comes. But we've obviously been, you know, preparing for that in case that happens. But at the same time, I feel really good about the guys we got in that room, and I think we can survive that.
11: All right. He says, and he follows it up. He says, we'll deal with that when it comes.
19: Yeah, I'm pretty confident we can sustain it. That doesn't mean we wouldn't do that. Yeah, we'll deal with that when that comes. But we've obviously been, you know.
11: We'll deal with that when that comes. Didn't say if. No, whatever. Semantics, sure. He's just answering a conference, press conference question. But I think they've probably been preparing for this for a while. I just wonder, we'll watch tonight. A little more intrigue on a guy like Pierre Strong, one of the bottom of the roster running backs. Or maybe they got a move up their sleeve and they've been waiting. All right, if this happens, then we're going to pull the trigger and make a trade or sign this guy, or who knows. I'd be interesting to know the flow chart in the Packers office right now. Plan A, Plan B, Plan P. Plan C, all that stuff. 608-321-1670. A couple of your phone calls here. Wisco Sports Show. Who's this? Hello, hello. Line number two. Okay. Hold on, I got you. Start over. I don't know why I couldn't hear you there.
1: Hey, this is Summer Shack giving you a call from Eau Claire. How's it going?
11: Hey, Summer Shack. I'm good. Hey, the Eau Claire slander earlier on the show was not, that was delivered by a caller. I don't co-sign it.
1: Oh, okay. It's not that big of a deal when you think about it. I feel pretty safe right now after hearing what Clemhead's actually benching. He's kind of keeping the Chippewa Valley up.
11: True. He's keeping everybody safe and everything in line. Okay, yeah, that's a good point, Summer Shack. What's going on?
1: Yeah. So, I mean, we could dance around the Josh Jacobs thing like all over again. But seeing this is the last preseason game, I want your thoughts, and maybe Mike Clemens has got some thoughts on this, but who do you think is going to be the dark horse to make the team like that nobody really expects that's going to make the team? Because it usually does happen that we get one on there that shows up and gets activated, somehow.
11: Well, I feel like it's probably Pierre Strong, right? The next running back, because if they expect Josh Jacobs to be put on the exempt list or suspended outright, Or if they plan on cutting him, right? If one of those outcomes is happening and they need a running back, they have Marshawn Lloyd, Chris Brooks. Maybe then the other running back is Pierre Strong. So that's probably, and those are the types of guys I like watching in preseason games anyways. You know, Summer Shack. There's also a defensive player that Mike Clemens has been talking about, and we'll talk about this to them at 5:30. I can't remember his name. Perry, maybe. Does that sound right? Mark Perry? Mark Perry, yeah. Safety. Because I don't know that Oladapo's been blowing people's doors off based on what I've read.
1: Yeah, there's him, and there's another safety, too, that's been doing pretty well through all preseason of what I watched. Got him brain farting that one, too, as well. But, yeah, I guess I was thinking J. Michael Sturtevant might be one of the wide receivers that they end up kind of surprising people with.
11: So I would be willing to agree with you, Summer Shack. Appreciate the call. Have a great weekend. But I guess Savion Williams has been showing everybody what they need to see. That room is pretty settled. And Sky Moore's making the team, too, based on what Goody said. So you have Matthew Golden, Christian Watson, Jaden Reed, Sky Moore, Bo Melton, Savion Williams. There's six. Is J. Michael Sturtevant, is that worthy of a seventh roster spot? I'd rather I'd have another O-line and D-lineman, corner, safety. Sturtevant might be a guy they get on the practice squad. Maybe, sure. I would be surprised if he was rostered outright. Maybe in another year, when the rest of the roster in the wide receiver position looks a little different, I would be surprised if it's this year. But Mark Perry at safety would be one name. And then let's see what Pierre Strong does tonight. Wisco Sports Show, who's this?
2: Hey, Grant, happy fins up, free phones, fuming, flaming Friday.
11: Hey, Cone Roller, happy Friday. How's it going?
2: Good. Speaking of flaming, is there anything we need to worry about with these Texas Rangers? Like, what are your expectations for the series this weekend?
11: There is not a team in professional sports I am currently detached from more than the Texas Rangers. I don't know if they're playing well. I don't know what's going on with them. But I like the way the Brewers are playing over the last 10 days, maybe more so than I've liked the way that they've been playing for the last, you know, month, 2 months, 3 months. Like, I think they've found a gear over the last 10 days they haven't hit recently. The Rangers are 66 and 68. All right. Okay.
2: Mid.
11: Yeah. That's most of the American League. It's just a lot of mid. It's a lot of teams at, below, or right above 500 that are going to be in the playoffs.
2: Yeah, unfortunately, the NL doesn't have that luxury. And I think after last night, home field advantage just means more with Jacob Mizorowski on the mound, like getting him his home mound, his home grounds crew. I think that just means more.
11: So I would agree. Because, Cone, and I don't think I'm crazy for thinking this, if I'm the grounds crew or the people for the Cubs or the Dodgers, whoever, like, I'm just not going to tamp that part down. I'm not going to actively sabotage it, but why would an opposing grounds crew and an opposing team go out of their way to manicure a part of the field that's not normally manicured for an opposing pitcher?
2: Yeah. Do you think that's fair? Like,
11: I don't know.
2: To not groom the mound. Cause like it is, you know, you could very easily see Jacob Mizorowski snapping his knee or ankle or foot or something that way, but
11: overcompensating with the arm, right? Those types of things.
2: But as a fan of gamesmanship, and it's still meaning something in 2026, I think it's totally fair game that these groundskeepers don't, you know, bend their knee to the Miz.
11: Again, I don't know that they would actively sabotage it, but it's a real thing. I'm not saying that it's, you know, I like the home field angle. I think that's the best way to think about it. Code that they would actively sabotage it. But it's a real thing. I'm not saying that it's, you know, I like the home field angle. I think that's the best way to think about it, Cone, is it makes having a game for Mizorowski

0: score, and you know, he was running it down their throats. So still not over that game.
1: Was that the TCU game?
0: Yes, sir.
1: Well, maybe if Nick Toon didn't drop a touchdown in that game, to my memory too, didn't he drop one that he should have had?
0: Nah, I don't know. I was like 10 or 11 at the game, though.
1: You were there?
0: Yes, I was.
1: Interesting. A Badger family. Okay, Cone, anything else? I got to run.
0: No, just have a great weekend, Grant, and fins up.
1: You as well, Cone. I will be unable to take calls on Monday. I'll be remote. I'm staying in my hometown. I was planning to go home this weekend. Family friend, I'm going to a funeral on Tuesday. They were very old, great life lived. It's good. But it's a funeral I want to go to, so I'm going to do the show from home on Monday. So I will not be able to take your calls. So I'm going to prepare detailed thoughts, detailed notes on tonight's Packer game. It's going to be a heady show. Get a good night's sleep Sunday night. You're going to need it. We're going to be learning a lot Monday night from 4 to 6. 608-321-1670, Wisco Sports Show. Who's this?
2: Hey, it's Vinny in Verona.
1: Hey, Vinny. Love Verona. God, I love Verona.
2: Since it's free phone Friday or whatever, I was just wondering, obviously I listen to your show quite a bit, but I don't hear every minute of every day. And I was just wondering if you had spent much time or a lot of time, or maybe you should, just kind of talking about the whole Viking quarterback thing. Just talking about going from Darnold and then sticking with McCarthy and then ending up with Kyler Murray. Or is it Kyler Murray now?
1: Yes.
2: Is that?
1: Yep. He was announced the starter, I think, early last week.
2: I had friends, I had Viking friends, while Darnold was winning like 14 games for them. Like, oh, he can't win the big games. We got to get rid of this guy. And what kind of juice is that? He goes and wins the Super Bowl the next year. I mean, I lived in the Twin Cities for 5 years, and the rivalry is a little bit deeper for me, you know, after that experience as a Packer fan. But I don't know if you spread the news or spent time diving into it, or, you know, letting Eric and I-90 know, or how much did you cover that?
1: Before I let you go, and I do want to talk about this, where did you live in the Twin Cities? I'm just curious.
2: We were in Northeast, Rosedale for a little bit, and then Northeast.
1: Gotcha. Okay. I'm just curious. Not important. I'm just interested. Appreciate it, Vinny. I'll talk about this for a couple minutes. Okay. Have a good weekend.
2: Yeah. Go. You too.
1: Love Verona more than I love Northeast or Rosedale. That's fine. Not the point. I think this worked out okay for the Vikings, considering that it seems like JJ McCarthy can't play, considering they let Sam Darnold go, which I think was proven to be a mistake. Now, who knows what happens if he stays in Minnesota, but it's pretty hard to let a quarterback go after you won 13, 14 games, and then they go in a Super Bowl. It's pretty hard to frame that in any way that's not a misstep or a mistake. You know what I mean? You can say, well, we didn't have the O-line for him. We didn't have the wide receiver. We didn't have the defense. Okay, all right. But it's pretty hard to frame the dismissal or the, you know, the exodus of Sam Darnold to Seattle for Minnesota as anything other than a mistake. So they let the guy go. Mistake. They draft JJ McCarthy. Mistake. GM gets fired for those mistakes. Not a lot of great drafts. Not a lot of good. And they end up with Kyler Murray. I think that's more than the Vikings have earned or deserved based on their quarterback decision making. Like, I think it worked out pretty well for the Vikings, actually. Would you rather have Jordan Love or Caleb Williams or Jared Goff? Maybe, but I think Kyler Murray, again, based on what they have earned, which is jack, considering they let a good quarterback go and drafted a bad one, I actually think it worked out okay for Minnesota. I don't know exactly where that will take them. I don't know what they'll get out of that. But if you let a good quarterback go and draft a crappy one, I think you're doing pretty good to have Kyler Murray as your starter in that environment, playing inside with those wide receivers and if healthy, a pretty good offensive line. Like O'Neal and Darisaw are good. Now Darisaw has to be healthy. There's a little Bakhtiari thing going on there, but like those are good tackles. That's a pretty good line. Aaron Jones is a good running back, and you have good wide receivers. And I like Flores, and I like some of their players on defense. I don't know if like the whole thing top to bottom is really good, but they have good players at important positions, and that's half the battle, right? Star players, top-end players, difference makers at important positions. So, again, my take for you, Vinny, is considering all the missteps the Vikings have made, I actually think they came out of this okay. I don't know if that means 8-9 wins or 11-12. But if you let a good quarterback go and you draft a crappy one, you should have 4.

0: Like that's where you should end up. That's what you deserve. And the Vikings, you know, ended up with Kyler Murray, which is a testament to the team that they've built and, you know, the interest that players have in playing there. Players like playing in Minnesota. Players like, especially quarterbacks, like playing for Kevin O'Connell. And players like playing for Brian Flores, too. So I'm not saying that everything's bad in Minnesota, but you're not supposed to end up with a pretty good quarterback making the decisions they've made. And it worked out okay for him. I just don't know if it's enough considering they play in a very good division and in a very good conference, which quarterback is not necessarily a precursor to winning at a high level. Sam Darnold just won the Super Bowl. I think in the AFC, having an elite quarterback is a precursor. And I know Drake May made the Super Bowl, but Drake May was pretty good, and he ended up winning in Denver when Jarrett Stidham was playing. So I think quarterback is less of a precursor in the NFC. A lot more coaches, a lot more high-level teams, and some good quarterbacks, but coaches and teams more so than the AFC, which is much more top-heavy, quarterback-heavy. We'll take a break. More of your phone calls. Nice to hear from you, Vinny. Thanks for listening in Verona. Love Verona. And we will be back in 3 minutes. Mike Clemens around the corner as well.
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4: How do you feel this team got better during this training camp?
5: I would say we've gotten more in a rhythm. Our play pass has cleaned up significantly. You know, the tight ends are matched up with edges, but we're able to sell it with our run action fundamentals, and we're hitting those routes over the middle in timing, and everything right now is just clicking, and we're ready to keep it rolling.
6: Tucker Kraft the other day, I've just been amassing a collection, a dossier, if you will, of audio cuts of Packers players and coaches talking about how the offense is clicking better. There's better rhythm. There's more consistency. It's smoother. All these types of words to say roles are more defined. We're getting more reps with the ones in the spot they're going to be playing in games. There's less clutter. There's less, you know, I guess for lack of a better football term, bureaucracy. Like, we're not catering reps to Romeo Doubs and Dontayvion Wicks. Those are good players, but obviously the players the Packers didn't want to extend and continue with. Christian Watson's lining up and getting the reps at his spot. Jaden Reed at his spot. Matthew Golden at his spot. Smoother, more consistent. The fat has been trimmed. It seems to be working in training camp. See if it works in the season. I'm worried a little bit about their depth. Savion Williams is a big part of that. Matthew Golden's still unproven. But at least through this point, August 28th, that plan appears to be working. Let's take a call here. Mike Clemens at the bottom of the hour. 608-321-1670. Wisco Sports Show. Who's this?
7: Hey, Grant. BVT.
6: Hey, BVT.
7: What's going on, man? The guy who brought up the Vikings earlier, great point. I think I made a similar point on Twitter one time. But I can just visualize in my mind in the car right now, just week one, Packers at U.S. Bank, and just Kyler Murray ripping that secondary up.
6: Oh, yeah.
7: I can just visualize it in my head.
6: Oh, easily. Yeah, 100%. I don't really know how good the Vikings are going to be this year. It would not surprise me if the Packers go up there and play very well and get a win. It wouldn't surprise me at all if the Packers are flat and Kyler Murray's slinging the ball. And that's one of the bigger storylines of week one. You know what I mean? You turn on Football Night in America that first Sunday and everyone's talking about, and Kyler Murray comes alive. Like, that could, absolutely, I can see it.
7: Yeah, no, you got buddies. You probably got buddies like I do who are Vikings fans, and it's just kind of a sleeping giant that could just ruin your weekend. The second point I was going to make, and it's a hypothetical. I don't know if you even like hypotheticals, but would you rather?
6: Love it.
7: Out of these three options, you get a Brewers World Series run. You get to ride that wave until the, you know, late October, early November, but then the Packers just suck. The Badger football team sucks. Or do you pick one of the football teams, Badgers or Packers, to carry out like an Indiana did or a Super Bowl run? What would you rather have out of the three?
6: And I can guarantee a championship in any of the three?
7: Yep.
6: BVT, appreciate the call. I mean, I would take the Brewers World Series. I'd love a Super Bowl. It'd be, there's no bad answer. The Brewers have never won one. And I was thinking about this a little bit ago. The Brewers have just won too much recently to not, they should have one, because they've really built something and figured something out here, and they've had good teams before. Like, it's just high time. So I'd pick the Brewers, but I don't think there's a bad choice. It would be hilarious if the Packers won a Super Bowl, because my God, I could be such a prick. What a middle finger to so many other NFL fan bases. Packers did it again. Sorry it took us 4 years with this quarterback instead of 3 with the last two. Sorry. You know, or how many years it took with Favre, I can't remember, but age 27, like, that's always the thing, right? 608-321-1670, Wisco Sports Show. Who's this?
8: Hey, Grant Bills. How's it going? This is Tim in Eau Claire.
6: Hey, Tim. Sorry, Eau Claire's taking some hits today on the show. I don't co-sign. It's just I'm not going to block anyone or silence anyone's opinion.
8: That's no worries, man. I was just prompted to call because somebody called and said they lived over in Northeast Minneapolis, and you were like, no, you don't. So it's a big old no to Northeast Minneapolis. I got to say, when I was living over in Northeast, that's when the Packers won the Super Bowl. So
6: good.
8: I'm a little partial to I like that area, but what are you? What part of Minneapolis are you more into?
6: I'm just a St. Paul man.
8: Oh, pig's eye. Yeah.
6: What'd you say?
8: Yeah, pig's eye. Yeah, that's a good area. And then real quick, I think obviously the answer to the previous caller's question is Brewers. World Series. I mean, like, I could die a happy man the next day. I could. That'd be it for me, and I could. Rest easy after that.
6: Yeah, I could rest easy. I'd prefer not to die. I appreciate the call. Thanks for listening in Eau Claire. I mean, I know you saying you wouldn't prefer to die. If the Brewers were the Pirates or even the Twins, you know, again, taking a shot at Minneapolis, St. Paul, then a World Series is a World Series. But like the Marlins have won a World Series. I don't find those to be particularly meaningful because I don't think they're representative of an organization that, you know, they had a good year or two and it worked out. And kind of the same with the Diamondbacks. The Brewers have built something. And they've won a lot of games and they figured out a way to play ball in that market. And I don't think it's meaningless without a World Series, but man, wouldn't it be more meaningful with a World Series? Like I just think you need that World Series to really put a cap on what they've created and what they've built. College football national championship would be awesome. Packers Super Bowl would be incredible. Of course. I have nothing against Northeast. I'm not a Minneapolis man, not anti. It's just not my thing. If I was in the Twin Cities, I think I'd be more of a St. Paul guy, a little bit more green, a little more rivery. So I don't know. I'm not gonna give you neighborhoods. I'd just be more of a St. Paul man, I think. No one cares. But then again, it's Friday. It's Free Phones Friday. What do you want? Mike Clemens is gonna join us next on the other side. He's at Green Bay, in Green Bay. We'll pick his brain on what he expects to see from the Packers tonight in their preseason finale. It's the LaFleur Bowl. Mike versus Matt. Mike Clemens will discuss with us next.
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15: I'm meteorologist Paul Trombley with your updated forecast. Mainly cloudy skies expected tonight with a slight chance of thunderstorms. Lows dip down to about 66. Winds out of the south around 5 miles per hour. Thunderstorms likely tomorrow. High of 79, overcast skies. Mainly cloudy skies expected tomorrow night. Lows dip down to about 67. That's the latest forecast on Sports Talk 105.1. Currently, it's 81 degrees.
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0: Wisco Sports Show. We're nearing the end of the week. We're nearing the Packers preseason finale tonight. The LaFleur Bowl. Mike versus Matt, Packers Cardinals. Mike Clemens joins us now, thanks to the Bay Motel in Green Bay. Mike, you've covered every angle of an NFL team for a long time. The third preseason game has to rank as, well, I don't know, you tell me, is it one of the least interesting things or least sexy things that you cover on an NFL calendar?
1: I'm not a nerd, and, you know, as long as I've been doing this, the third and fourth quarters of these games got just as much as boring for me as they did anybody else, where I fell asleep if they were away and all that. But I learned, during that Ted Thompson era and doing this full-time now, I think this is my 21st season, 18 years with the Bill Michaels Show, is this is so valuable to a bunch of these future players.
0: Sure.
1: And, you know, this means everything tonight to Gutekunst and his scouting staff. And it grinds them that they can't get four more quarters out of this, so that's why they got to look at the joint practices. That's why they're sending even more guys on the road tonight to cover all these other preseason games, because Goody's building what he calls his emergency board this weekend. So if one of these guys gets cut or free, who's a guy that, you know, we can swap in and put him on our practice squad, or maybe even add him to the roster if we have an injury or, you know, whatever kind of emergency, in order to fill it. So these, from that evaluation, this is the best thing you can get past the college tape and, you know, a little bit here and there what happens in the practice field.
0: I would think that Pierre Strong is approaching this game with a little bit more juice tonight, right? Like, who knows what that pack? Yeah, who knows what that Packers running back room is going to look like in a week, in a month, in 2 months? Who knows?
1: Right. Now, today on the Bill Michaels Show, you guys had the attorney on there, and I know he's covered some high-profile cases. That was an excellent breakdown.
0: I agree.
1: And it sounds like, you know, if and when a suspension comes down, it wouldn't come until later. It wouldn't come right at the front for Josh Jacobs, and that the actual trial may not happen until next spring. And it's funny, I've seen that happen. That happened 20 years ago in an Amon Green case, and by the following spring, it got dropped.
0: Yeah.
1: So whoever knows how that plays out. Right now, it looks like, you know, if Josh Jacobs is healthy and he's missed the last couple of weeks with a groin injury, and no, this people are into the conspiracy theories like, well, they arrested him because they wanted to get Marshawn Lloyd. No, they don't do that anymore. They used to do some of those kinds of games, you know, back in the day.
0: Mm-hmm.
1: This sport is too much under the microscope for that. So the point is, it looks like Josh Jacobs is good to go for week one against the Vikings. I wonder, would they rest Marshawn Lloyd tonight? It's, you know, we still got an hour and a half before the kickoff here, and I'm probably not going to get inactives for another hour or so. I would imagine LaFleur is going to have at least 15, 20 first-team names in there that are not going to participate. But have you not seen enough from Marshawn Lloyd? Or do you really think he needs to get hit a couple more times tonight before you get him ready as the number two, maybe RB1, for week one against the Vikings? That'll be interesting. But at the rest of the time there at running back and the depth chart, Josh Jacobs, they've got Chris Brooks as number two, by the way. Then Marshawn Lloyd, followed by Pierre Strong Jr. Damian Martinez, number 26, had some nice runs at the end of last night's game. You're going to see a lot of Pierre Strong Jr. and Damian Martinez in the backfield tonight behind Tyrod Taylor and then later Kyle McCord.
0: And they're auditioning for a job and maybe some opportunities if Marshawn Lloyd gets hurt, which has happened, or if Josh Jacobs has to miss time, or maybe he's not even on the team. As you've talked and interacted with Packers fans on Twitter or, you know, on Facebook or through Bill's show, what have you found to be the biggest things that people have asked you or talked about with you, or things that Packers fans are most interested in right now?
1: The Jacobs thing and the offensive line.
0: The O-line.
1: And, at the start of the camp, the kicker, because, you know, Rob and those guys were, you know, accurately tweeting out live during practice, like, oh my God, the guy was 3 for 5 today. You know, you used our draft pick on this. And, you know, is Brandon McManus still you didn't hang up the phone. You still got his number, right?
0: Yep.
1: But that was answered in the preseason games. And then Marshawn Lloyd, you know, week after week, day after day, has looked good. So the next thing for me is either offensive line, and then after that, tight end. Because over on defense, I mean, the defense has dominated most of the practices. They're really deep, knock on wood, at defensive line. And, you know, we got some really experienced guys back in the defensive back area. But offensive line is taken care of now. I've been pretty satisfied with what I'm seeing in the last week. And frankly, things that, you know, that I've been told. So you've got your starting offensive line that we've been talking about with Jordan Morgan, the left tackle, and Aaron Banks looks like he's going to, the veteran, will be healthy enough to get going against the Vikings. Sean Ryan has taken over as a center and was paid to do so in the offseason. It's the right guard situation, and, you know, the new name is Jacob Monk, going into his third season. And then when you get the offensive coordinator to tell us last Saturday afternoon on a quiet place here at the stadium, like, Jacob Monk's is nasty. I mean, this dude is nasty. That's a lock. And then I talked to Jagger Burton, the rookie that is so impressive out of Kentucky, and I said, you know, you get a sense they're going to rotate you, right? Because they've been doing that the last two or three years. And he goes, yeah, I know. He smiled like, bingo. You know, I mean, Luke Butkus has let him know. The other guys are letting him know. Jacob Monk will get the start, and then you'll rotate in. You'll probably get a third of the starts for the first month of the season. It'll be a competition. It'll be a way to get you familiar with the game in case one of the guys goes down, in case Banks goes down, and now you're starting, right? But that's what LaFleur does. He's been doing it for 3 or 4 years and explained why.
0: Do you think it makes sense? Would you handle it that way? Well, what's the benefit? What do you think they've gotten out of it in LaFleur's eyes?
1: Do you remember this question in the press conference? It was about this time, I think a year ago, and I said, are you going to rotate the guards again? Why do you do that? And he goes, Mike, why do you think? I go, well.
0: That's right.
1: You remember that one?
0: Yeah.
1: You get experience. The guy gets ready in case you need him for in season. And you know, you're still going through your evaluation. He goes, yeah, you just answered your own question.
0: Do you think those benefits are worth it if one of the players might be significantly better than? Because that's what I'm worried about. Like, I don't know. I saw Nagler tweeting about this. Like, they like Burton. Why not just make him the right guard? Maybe take a lump early and then you get your better player of the future in that spot.
1: Because I guess Jacob Monk has done enough to show to them that he's still, you know,
0: okay.
1: He's still two steps ahead of that guy, okay. You know, and physically. And when you throw in that word nasty, well, that's the next level. He's got enough confidence in the move he's going to make and picking up whether or not they're going to run a twist on him or whatever, that he can implode pain on the defensive lineman, and or he will blow people up when he goes to the second level. And, you know, Burton is not there yet. So, and then I asked LaFleur about that. I said, where did you get that from? I said, Houston, Atlanta? He said, Houston. Kubiak used to do that. So that goes back like 15 years ago where, hey, let's use September to rotate offensive linemen. We don't have to make a decision right away. And, you know, it's still kind of the preseason in those first couple of games. So that's the theory there. Listen, I've got a fresh depth chart here from the team and the PR staff here.
0: Okay.
1: So let's finish on offense. So right behind Jordan Morgan is John Williams, the, like, seventh-round pick from last year, who missed all last year with an injury. So he's right behind him at left tackle. Jagger Burton, as I mentioned. Donovan Jennings. Now, I think that 67 has had kind of a bad preseason at times. I've seen him just whiff, but they've got him as a backup at right guard. You know what? Right now, that's interesting. They got Anthony Belton at right guard right now.
0: Interesting.
1: Wow. I was just handed this.
0: He just does not look. He doesn't play. He's never been a guard. He doesn't look like a guard. I don't know that he's good at guard.
1: That's interesting.
0: Didn't he basically lose the guard competition to both Burton and Monk, kind of?
1: To Monk.
0: Yeah.
1: To Monk, essentially. Wait, the other thing is he's built like a tackle.
0: Yeah.
1: You know, and Bako Bailey, Zach, number 50, you know, he's 50-50 with the knee injury. So they've had him getting a lot of reps at right tackle because they think that, you know, that's going to be a position for him in the future, especially if one of those veterans goes down. And Morgan's had a history like that. But, yeah, technically they've got him listed on that. Wow, I just got it. Now, guys that are kind of on the bubble that have been here a couple of years, Travis Glover, you know, he kind of blew it in the Eagles game, got yanked, you know, when Elton Jenkins went down. Brandt Banks, you know, and I've seen him have some missed assignments in these preseason games as well. He could probably be let go Sunday afternoon after 5 o'clock. And then at tight end, Tucker Kraft, Luke Musgrave is still up as number two, although, you know, it really feels like maybe he's done. Luke was not around anywhere in the facility this week, which leads me to believe, going by talking to A.J. Dillon, his neck injury situation, he's out getting second opinions. You know, he's trying to make a case to see what he can do to get back on. But we still haven't talked and found out exactly how that neck injury happened or the severity of it and all that. Josh Wiley, Drake Dabney, Messiah Swenson. Messiah Swenson's a great guy to talk to. Just doesn't seem to have been able to step up in terms of his quickness or, you know, picking up open spots in the secondary. But that's the depth there. And, of course, they, since this thing was printed up on Wednesday, they haven't had a time to talk about Janu Smith. And he actually hasn't signed yet. I imagine he's got to pass a physical. But this guy they're bringing in, 9-year veteran, that played with the Steelers last year. And as I mentioned on Bill's show earlier today, you know, there's a lot to like about that hire. First of all, when he was drafted by the Titans, his tight end coach was Arthur Smith. And then Arthur becomes a head coach of the Falcons. He brings him down to the Falcons. He traded for him. And he's spent time with the Patriots. Well, when he was there, Cam Accord, the special teams coordinator, was there. And Matt LaFleur, the 1 year he was offensive coordinator, calling the plays for the Titans, Smith was on that roster. So this coaching staff is familiar with that guy. And here's a 31-year-old you could bring in, a la Mercedes Lewis, to bring a, you know, a little experience behind Tucker Kraft to that room. And I think he'd be a great number three tight end. On the defense, mm-hmm. Grant, how about this? Starting at corner is Keyshawn Nixon.
2: Mm-hmm.
1: And then Javon Bullard as your nickel. Back there is Evan Williams and Xavier McKinney at the safeties. No surprise there. And on the other corner is Carrington Valentine.
0: That doesn't surprise me. I don't know. That doesn't surprise me.
1: Ahead of Brandon Cisse.
0: Does that track with what you've seen?
1: No. Now, Carrington also was out, you know, for a week or two with an injury. But and, you know, there's been so much, you know, hype behind Cisse. But that's the way they got an imprint today. You know, through the PR staff and through what the coaches recommend.
0: Is it crazy to think that Valentine is maybe a better, more motivated starter, knowing that Cisse is right there, ready to take over at any time if needed? You know what I mean?
1: Oh, I think so.
0: Yeah.
1: I think so. And then, you know, and things that you've heard from LaFleur and saying, you know, we need corners that not only cover and understand the assignments and can, you know, predict pre-snap what the formations or what kind of a scheme they're running, so you kind of understand what your coverage is going to be. But did you step up and stop the run?
0: Yeah.
1: And, you know, and you don't go ole. So otherwise, in terms of those corners, Damani Jackson, who was a draft pick this year and missed most of the offseason due to core muscle surgery, just got back a week or so, he's still, like, you know, third string. And he's ahead of some other guys that have been here, you know, trying to break through that line. You know, they got Mark Perry, this guy that number 41, who I really like the camp that he's had and in some of the games. And I talk about him, and he gets that pick against the Broncos last week, right?
0: Yep.
1: But at safety, behind Evan Williams and Javon Bullard is now Mark Perry. He's moved up to the second line, and Kamal Hayden, who, you know, got on the field at the end of last year, but then had the broken leg and ankle injury. Tyron Hopper is behind Edgerrin Cooper at edge, at linebacker, outside linebacker. Christian Welch, he's on the third string. So he's, again, probably a guy on the bubble who they love on special teams. Just don't know if he can hang in there. And then on the interior line, a guy who's had a great camp is Anthony Campbell, but he's still listed fourth or fifth. They got Devontae Wyatt and Carl Brooks as your lead guys. And then the veteran you brought in from the Vikings, Javon Hargrave, in the second tier of defensive line. And Warren Brinson, who got an injury, I think it's a calf muscle, during warm-ups last week in Denver, he's listed as the other guy. So those are the top four guys. So that means going into tonight, is Anthony Campbell going to be the fifth guy? Is it Chris McClellan, the draft pick? Yeah, probably, right? Jonathan Ford, he's, you know, knocking on the door, trying to get back in. And then Nazir Stackhouse, you know, we kind of think, although Nazir, you know, was a pleasant surprise last year and got some snaps, he might be the odd man out at the defensive line competition going into this weekend.
0: Lastly, Mike, just a minute or two tops. Has Tyrod Taylor underwhelmed? I just haven't been impressed with him, and I thought that was such a nails smart signing, but I don't know that he's been the player that I thought, but it's preseason. I guess, what does that mean?
1: They like him. They think he's smart. I think he adds his experience to the room.
0: Does Love need that, though? Love, I feel like he's got his arms around the thing now. Now what they need is a backup who can win games. Does Love need a mentor and a leader now in his fourth year as starter?
1: Hey, you know, maybe Tyrod has faced more AFC teams than Love ever has, right? Or maybe anybody in the room, Luke Getsy, you know, even with his time with the Raiders. It's just, I know these guys. I've played them five times. He can throw in things like that into that quarterback room that's appreciated. Yeah, I know he's not as dynamic as Malik Willis, who is, but I think that's a pretty darn good signing because all you got to do is watch some of these other preseason games. Oh, my God.
0: Fair.
1: I mean, some of the starters.
0: Yeah, that's
1: some of the starters. Are you kidding me? All right, I got one quick story for you. You know, we've got this new media area that we started off with now this summer. So now, instead of sort of going through the back door, we've got like a little reception area, and there's, you know, Llewellyn's there, and then they buzz you in, and you go up to the new office, and, you know, our media auditorium now, they gutted the old team auditorium and put in a brand new technical things in there, and that's where you'll see LaFleur and Love after games and the, you know, the media stuff and all that.
0: Yep.
1: Anyway, I'm walking past the receptionist, and I said, what do you got there? Because it looked like stacks of, you know, like Christmas cards, right? You know, greeting cards, letters. Oh, fan mail? Stacks of it, like 400 or 500 of them. And she said, not just fan mail. These are the wedding requests. I said, what? Do you know what she meant?
0: Are people inviting Packer players to their weddings?
1: Yes.
0: That's kind of awesome.
1: Dear Tucker Kraft, you are our favorite player. We've scheduled our wedding for your bye week. Now, we're in Eau Claire, but, you know, if we'll send you a limo, and we'll deliver you, and you and a guest can be a part of it. If we could just, you know, even if you just stay for like a half hour so we can take some selfies, because that way, you know, their wedding pictures will go viral if they can get a Packer to show up. There's at least 400 or 500 requests there. So if you're ever thinking that, you know, you want to take that angle for your wedding, get in line.
0: I'll have you personally hand deliver my wedding invitations to Packers players, Mike. More personal.
1: You know, listen, a friend of mine who's a very, very down-to-earth guy called me out of the blue. I mean, Frank is an outstanding guy. He goes, this is kind of embarrassing, but I promised my son. And he's not a nut, okay? Mm-hmm. But you know, he's a huge Bucks fan. Could you deliver this card to Giannis, like after a game or something? And I said, no, I can't. We don't do that.
0: Yeah.
1: We're there to talk. We're there to report. We're there to interview. We don't do autographs. You know, I mean, I've got one selfie with Aaron Rodgers, and that was because it was in the concourse, and, you know, he's done, right?
0: Yeah.
1: I mean, we've both been doing this forever. We don't do that. We're not supposed to. So he said, I said, what's going on? He goes, you know, it's a thing now. It's just, he said, you know, just on the outside chance, because, you know, he's a nice guy, and maybe he'd think it would be kind of fun, you know, if you could just get him. I said, no, here's the address. Here's where you send it to. So now I've seen the other end of it. I've seen the stacks of mail of that. And this woman there is sending out generic replies. You know, thank you very much for your inquiry. Green Bay Packers wish you well in your wedding. Sorry we won't be able to, you know, they're handing out generic things like, we're not.
0: Bless her heart.
1: I don't even think a player ever gets to see these cards, right?
0: Probably not. Well, they don't want him going up to Eau Claire on the bye, although it'd be fun. Mike, I got to run. I got to take one more break. We'll look forward to your reporting early next week on the game.
1: Thanks, Grant. We'll do it. Have a good weekend, man.
0: Yeah, you too. Appreciate your time, Mike Clemens. One final break. Week in review coming up next as we wrap things up.
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0: Grant here for Kai's Chevy Town. They're a short drive from anywhere on the north side of Menominee, just off Interstate 94, exit 41. 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
0: It's Friday, last couple minutes here. Don't have time to sneak the weekend review in, so I'm going to keep the live stream going to like 6:02, 6:03 so I can play that. And you can go back and find it on the podcast or on the live stream after the fact. But for our radio audience, sorry, went a little long with Mike and forgot. I'll give you the 2.5 minute weekend review, which features Tony in Texas for the second straight week. I hate myself for that, but it was an entertaining show moment, so I'll get that in there. Brewers tonight, Packers tonight. We'll react to everything on Monday. No calls on Monday. I'll just warn you outright. I'm going to be remote. I'll be probably in my folks' basement. Have some family stuff this weekend. Fun party tomorrow night. Birthday party for a relative. And then going to a funeral back home on Tuesday for a family friend. So I asked Ebo, hey, because I'm going to be up there, I didn't really want to come back on Monday and spend 6 extra hours in the car just to turn around on Tuesday and then come back. So Ebo said, yeah, Ebo's just the best. Everyone, Ebo appreciation. So again, no calls on Monday, no phones, but you'll get my full reaction to everything over the weekend, including the Brewers. But I think, I don't know, this became a more intriguing third preseason game because of the Josh Jacobs news. I just think I'm more interested to watch some of the running backs tonight for that reason. So stick around on the live stream for the weekend review or find it in the podcast. To our radio audience, I'll talk to you on Monday at 4. Thanks for listening. Bye.
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0: So we go into hour number two. First hour, smooth and easy. I like it. The show is presented by FanDuel. My thanks to my pals at FanDuel. They make it all possible. We had Josh Heupel on last hour. Joshua Perry coming up in about 20 minutes from right now. And, you know, all the other stuff. Man, V is working hard. He is working hard to get the second part of his AI slop on the air. Me, I have a show to do. So let's talk 49ers. The 49ers have had themselves a week now. And no, this is not me going in on Jed Pork again. I mean, I could. I mean, I should. I mean, I could hit pork every single day from now until the sun exploding, and there still would be more to talk about. But that's not what I'm doing here. No, there's something else going on. Instead, I'm talking about this headline from CBS News, and I quote, "Man accused of posing as San Francisco 49ers player to defraud women out of $1.3 million, Fed say," end of quote. I mean, damn, Frisco. That's it. Enough. Everybody out the pool. The hell is going on with your allegedly perfect legendary franchise? Never mind week one in Australia against the Rams. If Roger Goodell really wants to act in the best interest of the Shield, he will shut the Niners the hell down right now until we can figure out what is going on with these people. I mean, damn, Frisco. I thought your biggest concern was stepping out into the city and inadvertently stepping in some human excrement. But now I think that your beloved Niners are even more of a concern than all of that human waste which is destroying all of downtown. That's what I think, Frisco. I mean, star players suffering soft tissue injuries over the field as a result of some electrical substation, allegedly, and wrecking entire seasons is one thing. This, however, goes way beyond that. Even beyond an assistant best known for blasting rails of the Bolivian marching powder at work and turning the phone on himself and taking over and running the team after the actual head coach ran his rig into some unsuspecting driver minding her own damn business driving in the opposite direction. I mean, it's completely out of control up there. From Kyle Shanahan's accident and the bizarre way that that was handled to pork rolling around in an Ohio mobile home park in Yankees gear looking for a $160 pro, and now a guy pretending to be a 49ers player is defrauding women to the tune of $1.3 million, allegedly. Here's this story. According to the Justice Department, Dejon Love, 35, met most of the women that he allegedly scammed on the internet through dating apps. They allege that he would frequently portray himself as a 49ers player or as a real estate investor. And then a second man, Taylor Chan, 18, falsely posed as a financial advisor, and they would solicit money from the women they met. I mean, damn, how many times have I seen that Dateline episode? Never gets old. But then again, it was never a dude posing as a 49er. You see, that's what I mean. I don't see any dudes posing as Seattle Seahawks.
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0: Great to be back home in Milwaukee as the Brewers entertain the Texas Rangers. Game one of a three-game series from American Family Field is on the way. Hi again, everybody. Jeff Levering with you. Alongside is Lane Grindle, and our producer and engineer is Kent Sommerfeld. Game one of this series features Logan Henderson going for the Brewers. Cody Bradford, a left-hander, goes for Texas. The Brewers fresh off of another series victory against the New York Mets. Just a very brief three-game series before they go back out on the road, trying to make it count here on the old home front. We'll be back as the On Deck Show built by Menards continues in a moment on the Brewers Radio Network.
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0: On Deck Show built by Menards continues from American Family Field. Could not have asked for a better night for game one of this three-game series between the Brewers and the Rangers. And Lane, the Brewers back home for a very brief three-game series against Texas, then head on the road. Chicago and the Cincinnati Reds. Really important for the Brewers to stay engaged and remember what's in front of them with this Rangers team that's only one game back in the American League West.
8: Yeah, the American League in general is just an interesting league this year, and the AL West maybe is the prime example of it. You have the Astros leading the division at 500, 67-67, and the Rangers just a game back. Seattle still in that mix as well in the AL West. So it's going to be an interesting race in the West, but this is a Rangers team that last year the Brewers faced, remember, in September, and everything was just rolling along smoothly. It looked like this was a series the Brewers should be able to go in and handle, and the Rangers swept them. So you just never know what is going to happen in any of these series. Brewers are going to have big crowds this weekend here for this series. I know that much.
0: This is a loaded lineup that the Rangers are running out there. Kind of a big day for Logan Henderson, who has been on just a burner since he has been a big leaguer.
8: Yeah, he has been so good. Three earned runs or less every time he's taken the ball. 18 starts. I mean, that's just a staple of consistency that he's been, and I think he's really starting to get noticed beyond Milwaukee now. You know, prior to the trade deadline, he was a little bit of an unknown outside of this market. Now I think everybody understands this is why the Brewers held on to this guy.
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12: 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Brewers and Texas Rangers, game one of a three-game weekend series. Just a very brief homestand for the Brewers. Jeff Levering, joined by Brewers manager Pat Murphy. And Murph, it was a long night last night, had the night game, of course, but hey, the rain stayed away, which was a great thing. Tell me what you thought about Miz's performance. I thought that velocity may not have been what it normally is, right? But man, did he pitch last night.
13: Yeah, it was not great conditions to pitch in, slipping and sliding all night long with the rain. And I think he did a great job controlling himself and pitching. Mm-hmm. You know, he used a ton of off-speed to get in the zone. He used some curveballs for strikeouts. He didn't have his great velocity, but he didn't need it. I mean, in terms of he pitched, and we all know pitching is not just velocity. Mm-hmm. And I think the velocity was there. I think with the slipping and sliding, he didn't want to cut it loose, but mm-hmm. Mets have a great lineup. But the Miz was on.
12: It really is interesting, and we've kind of seen this since the beginning of August, and maybe it existed before, but maybe now it is more out there with the conditions of the mountains. I can only imagine grounds crews at the beginning of August, and maybe it existed before, but maybe now it is more out there with the conditions of the mountains. I can only imagine grounds crews around the

0: rains for 4 hours during the day, and you got the tarp on it, and you think you got it off, and then it drizzles more while the tarp is off. I mean, it's just, it is what it is, and they did a great job, and they did everything the umpires asked. The umpires were cooperative. I sound like I'm easy to deal with, don't I, Jeff?
1: But absolutely.
0: They really did. They've done a great job with it, but we don't want to have any pitchers out there that aren't on stable ground, because the pitching injury rate is high enough,
1: yeah.
0: And you take young pitchers in August and September, and you got to make sure they're healthy and we're not taxing them in any way.
2: The other thing, too, is that Miz now feels more comfortable with himself to actually say something, whereas last year he might not have said something.
0: Right, no question. The kid has matured, and the kid's a great competitor, and he's showing that. He didn't have to go back out for the sixth. We gave him the option. It's the top of the order coming back third time around, and he said, no, I want it. I said, you told me your leg is sore from slipping and sliding and landing. He goes, that's okay. I want it. And it wasn't just an emotional. He didn't even say, I want it. He said, I got it.
1: Mm-hmm.
0: So felt great about it.
2: That was a 7-pitch inning, too. So, yeah, he had it. We'll have more with Murph in just a moment on the Brewers Radio Network.
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4: On Day Show, Bill Byman Arts continues. Got Brewers manager Pat Murphy with us. And Murphy, you got the Texas Rangers that are coming into town this weekend. They've got pitching, the offense. When you look at that lineup, again, it's very similar to Seattle when they came into town. The record does not show how good this team can be.
5: Yeah, this is a playoff contender. They were built, I've said this probably on 7 or 8 occasions this year, they're built to win. Their system is great. What they've done to elevate the Rangers back into playoff contention year in and year out is a credit to their front office and managed baseball operations. And it's like, yeah, they're a great club. You look at that lineup, it's daunting, you know, but we just got to go play. You can't, right now, the names on the back of the jerseys can't come into play. You just got to play the game. They're all good. They're major league players. Some of the players, you know, nobody's heard of Ewing or Benj or some of the guys young on the Mets, and they're outstanding. So it's not just the name on the back, you know, it's you playing your game and keeping to those standards.
4: Well, it's game one tonight, Brewers and Texas Rangers. Murph, go get them.
5: Thanks, Jeff.
4: All right. 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
7: 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That's because the Reds took down the Cubs 10-8 earlier today. So the Brewers at 83-51, 7.5 games clear of Chicago at 76-59. St. Louis 16.5 back. They're in third at 67-68. Pittsburgh is 65-70, 18.5 back. And Cincinnati still in the cellar at 64-71. They are 19.5 back of the first place crew. 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Well, Dustin May got that comebacker off of his back in that Mets series on Wednesday, but everything seems to be trending in a good direction for Dustin May. Really looks like you can anticipate him taking the ball on Sunday. Brewers currently are TBA for Sunday, but it looks like it's lining up for Dustin May. 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
7: Back with you on the On Deck Show, built by Menards, as the Brewers and Rangers get ready to open up this three-game weekend series here at American Family Field. And Jared Sandler of the Rangers broadcast team joining us now. You have many titles, so I can't give you just one, Jared, but it's great to see you, man. Always good to have you in town.
12: It's great being here. We love coming to Milwaukee, and we love the work the fine folks at Menards do as well.
7: Absolutely. I mean, they come in handy for a lot of different things, as you know, Jared. Let's talk about this Rangers team. And first off, this race in the AL West. I mean, it is intriguing, and a lot of teams still have a shot at this thing.
12: It's really, intriguing is a word, bizarre, another one. I mean, if you take, like, the context out of it, if you look at the Rangers' record and you consider that we're almost the end of August, you're thinking, all right, well, hey, let's look ahead to next year. Not only is the wild card in play, but the division's in play because no team in the AL West has really seized the division. I think a lot of people thought Seattle would be a 90-plus win team, and it just hasn't materialized. I still think that they're maybe the most dangerous threat to the Rangers. Not that the Rangers are in first right now, but Seattle's got a really, really easy schedule in September, and maybe they're going to just sort of peak at the right time. But between Houston, Texas, and Seattle, they've all had moments where it's like, all right, maybe they're going to go on a run. And then they followed up with stretches where it's like, nope, they don't want to win the division. And that's just kind of been the way this year's played out for all three of those teams. Then obviously the Athletics and Angels, a couple rungs below.
7: When you look at the Rangers roster, obviously there's been some injuries here and there. Some of the veterans have dealt with some different injuries just collectively over the years. And a couple of years ago, you see the young guys like Langford and Carter start to come up. What stands out to you about this roster and where in the years to come you could see the Rangers make the biggest improvements?
12: Well, I'd say right now, and this is honestly a perfect comparison, like the Brewers have an identity when you look at the position player group, how they go about it, how they win, how they succeed, what they're trying to do. I think on the Rangers side, there's still a search for that identity. And I think some of that's based on the development of certain guys and where they are now versus where they might be. Health probably has played a part in some respects, but this is an interesting time for the Rangers because it's not like you can look and say top five farm system, the future's super bright. But there also aren't a ton of young guys at the major league level who have produced in a way where you're like, this is for sure, without question, the core. We're not touching these guys. It's going to be built around them. And there are a lot of veterans, so you're just not sure, all right, how long will they be able to produce? So really, this is going to be, and it's going to be a weird offseason for everyone with the lockout potentially, but this is going to be a really interesting offseason for what direction the front office chooses to take and what path they choose to pursue with this group.
7: Jared Sandler is our guest here on the On Deck Show, built by Menards. Skip Schumacher, very well-regarded manager when he was with the Marlins, and year one here with the Rangers. How has he been able to put his fingerprints on this group?
12: Yeah, so you can look at the record and say, well, the Rangers are under 500, so we're not going to give the manager a ton of credit. I think that the Rangers are where they're at in large part from a positive standpoint because of Skip Schumacher. And you look at the one-run win-loss record, I think he's done a great job making creative, not by-the-book decisions to try and win games really from the middle innings on. The Rangers have not had rosters for a long time where you have to platoon a bunch. This is the first year where they run out of lineup every night, and you know that there might be a hinge point in the game in the fourth inning where Skip Schumacher is going to go to the bench. That's just, they've had a lot of guys who are not platoon players, and so he's had to be very active as a manager for, let's say, six innings, on a nightly basis. First three innings, probably not touching anything, and I think he's done a really good job of being creative to try and figure out how to mask holes and how to exploit strengths. And one area specifically, or one all-star, was Jacob Latz. And he is doing what Josh Hader did in 2019, which is get more than three out saves. He's got the most six out saves in baseball since Hader in 2019, the most four plus out saves. And that's not really the by the book way to do it these days. But, that's one specific example. But, I think he's done a really good job trying to be creative with what he has to work with on a nightly basis.
7: Last question for you. We're going to see Cody Bradford tonight. Four starts. He's been pretty effective so far.
12: Yeah, so, he's a strike thrower, which is an interesting matchup with a Brewers team, as you know, that, very patient, not going to chase. He's coming off of internal brace surgery, so still probably a little bit of that, like, we're not positive what we're going to get. We're in, still in that stretch. But when he's at his best, he might touch 91 miles an hour, but he plays the vertical game really well. He's got a very good changeup, and he'll get swings and misses on his fastball like it's 95 because of the extension. And he's one of these guys who I think when he succeeds, he wins between the ears. He is very bright. He has maximized every speck of ability that he has because I think his pitching IQ, and I'm curious to see how he fares against this team.
7: You also very bright, and we appreciate you sharing some of that brightness with us on the broadcast here today.
12: Well, that's very kind. I tell my wife, please. I'd appreciate that.
7: Jared, we appreciate it. Great to see you. Back with more on the On Deck Show, built by Menards, after this on the Brewers Radio Network.
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7: 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The Rangers come in 66-68. They are a game back of first in the AL West. They lead off with Jock Peterson, the designated hitter. Batting second is the shortstop, Corey Seager. Batting third in left field, Wyatt Langford. Brandon Nimmo is the cleanup hitter in right field. Ezekiel Duran plays third base and bats fifth. Batting sixth in center field, Evan Carter. Jake Berger bats seventh at first base. Cody Freeman is the second baseman, batting eighth, and batting ninth is the catcher, Danny Jansen. Again for the Rangers, Peterson, Seager, Langford, Nimmo, Duran, Carter, Berger, Freeman, and Jansen. And on the mound is the left-hander, Cody Bradford, for the Rangers tonight. The Brewers 83-51, the best record in baseball. They've got a 7.5-game lead now in the NL Central. Leading off is the second baseman, Bryce Turang. Jackson Churiel will bat second in left field. Batting third at first base, Jake Bowers. Cleanup hitter is the catcher, William Contreras. Batting fifth, the designated hitter, Christian Yelich. Batting sixth, the shortstop, Joey Ortiz. Garrett Mitchell will bat seventh in center field. Sal Frelick is in right field, batting eighth, and batting ninth, the third baseman, David Hamilton. Again for the Brewers, Turang, Churiel, Bowers, Contreras, Yelich, Ortiz, Mitchell, Frelick, and Hamilton. And on the mound for the Crew tonight is the right-hander, Logan Henderson. The umpires are presented by Cannon and Dunphy, Milwaukee's premier personal injury attorneys. With over $1 billion recovered, they're your advocates for justice. No matter the size of your case, Cannon and Dunphy experience results justice. At first base, the crew chief, Chris Conroy, Brennan Miller is the second base umpire. Austin Jones is at third. And Ben May has home plate here tonight for game one. 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
4: Thank you so much, Lane. And a reminder that this copyrighted broadcast is presented by authority of the Milwaukee Brewers Baseball Club. May not be reproduced or retransmitted in any form. And the accounts and descriptions of this game may not be disseminated without the express written consent of the Milwaukee Brewers. A couple of scattered clouds, that's it. Perfect night for baseball. Brewers and Rangers, their annual meeting. Last year they met down in Texas. The Rangers swept the Brewers down in Arlington. Brewers hoping to return the favor tonight. Logan Henderson getting ready to work. 14th start for him. He's 8-2. He's got 3 wins in the month of August. An ERA under 2.5 as he faces Jock Peterson. Veteran designated hitter. He's got 23 home runs on the season. Henderson's first pitch of the game is a called strike, and off we go. First pitch of Brewers baseball brought to you by Carbless Premium Cocktails in a Can. Enjoy every pitch at American Family Field and find Carbless right here inside the stadium. Carbless, less is more. Pitch to Peterson. Skips low in the dirt. 1-1. 79 degrees at first pitch. Roof wide open. 1-1 on Jock Peterson. Rangers coming off of a series down on the south side of Chicago against the White Sox. Fastball low on Peterson. Rangers come in just a game behind the Houston Astros in the American League West. Actually further away from the final wild card spot than they are from the top of the division. Change up low on Peterson. 3-1. Peterson has given the Brewers fits in years past. Another year in Texas, the 3-1 coming from Henderson. And a high pop-up, shallow right. Sal Frelick camped under it, makes the catch. One away. Leadoff man retired. It's Corey Seager. Seager with a couple of different stints on the injured list this year. He's dealt with lower back issues for much of the season. Hitting 224, 13 home runs, and 34 driven in. Left-handed hitter. Rangers have 4 lefties in the lineup today against Logan Henderson. Only 1 on the bench. Pitch to Seegers. Down low with a changeup. 1-0. Brewers baseball brought to you by Miller Lite, the original light beer. Great taste, only 96 calories. It's Miller time. Fans still making their way into the ballpark. Tailgates were alive and well today as Seager takes down and in with a changeup. 2-0. Expecting a capacity crowd and even standing room only. Cole Swindell country concert after the game tonight. 2-0. The pitch to Seager. Off the outside corner. Chacos. The three balls and no strikes on the shortstop for Texas. Play him deep and straight away. Henderson falling behind. That is very irregular. Seager, big swing and a miss on 3-0. Comes up empty. 3-1. Brewers defensively behind Henderson tonight. It's Churio, Mitchell, Frelick left to right on the outfield. Hamilton, Ortiz, Terang, and Bowers third to first on the infield. 3-1. Seager fouled it in and out of the glove of Contreras. Three balls, two strikes. Brewers with the City Connect tops on. Wisco across the chest. The blue and mango tops. Rangers in the all-gray uniforms. Piped in red, white, and blue. 3-2 pitch. Hit into right. Frelick back towards the gap. Runs it down. Two up and two down. Solid contact from Corey Seager. But Sal Frelick had a great jump on it, made the play. Number three hitter is Wyatt Langford. Langford 6 out of 10 in that series against the White Sox, including a home run, and also drew 6 walks. So he was on base a ton. Here's the pitch, and it's down and away. He was the first Ranger to ever have 6 hits and 6 walks in a 3-game span, which seems ridiculous when you think about some of the offensive superstars that have worn Rangers uniforms. There's a strike on Wyatt Langford. Multiple MVPs, home run hitters, all of it. Langford the first to have 6 or more hits or 6 or more walks in a 3-game span. Hitting 262 overall with 15 home runs and 36 driven in. Playing in left field tonight, right-handed hitter waits on Henderson's pitch. Hits it off the end of the bat. Terang on the shortstop side has it, throws to first, and out! Bryce Terang right in front of the shortstop. Joey Ortiz throws it on the run and got a pick from Jake Bowers on the other side. What a gem to open up this ball game from Bryce Terang defensively. We head to the home half of inning number one. Brewers coming up. 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
4: Dazzling play by Bryce Terang, and now he gets to lead off at the bottom of the first inning against left-hander Cody Bradford. Bradford making just his 5th start this year. Squaring the bunt, lays it down up the first base side. Bradford picks it up and throws wide down the right field line. Terang into 2nd base. And the Brewers have the leadoff man at 2nd base to open up this game. Perfect bunt up the first base side with the left-hander falling off towards 3rd. picked it up, threw wide, and Terang very easily taking second base. A base hit and an E1 on Bradford, and here comes the Brewers offense. Jackson Churio coming off of a 4-for-5 night in Queens, including a couple of home runs. Drove in 4, stole a base. Runner at second, nobody out. The pitch is a changeup for a strike. And it's 0-1. Churio overall at 283. 19 home runs, driven in 54. Waits on Bradford's 0-1. Hit in the air, right side, not very deep. Going over is Nimmo. He's behind it. He will make the catch. Terang is going to tag. Nimmo's throw is cut off. An effective at-bat for Churio. I'm sure he wanted to drive in Bryce Terang from second base, but at least he got him to third with less than 2 outs for Jake Bowers. Second-best RBI man on the team. 272, 23 homers and 75 RBIs. He has not started since the Little League Classic at Williamsport. Was diagnosed with shin splints. So add that to his broken toe on his right foot to go along with it. So he's in there against Bradford. Infield is up for Texas. And the pitch down and away, knocked down by the catcher Jansen. The rest of the defensive alignment for Texas: Langford's in left, Carter's in center, Nimmo in right, Duran, Seager, Freeman, and Berger. Third to first on the infield, and the former Brewer Danny Jansen is doing the catching. Appleton native. 1-0 to Jake Bowers is inside. Straighten him up. Fastball at 90. Quick trip around the bases is presented by Old Wisconsin. Tonight's contestant in the Quick Trip Around the Bases contest is Chad Dalton of Seneca. Brewers are poised to score in this opening inning. Here comes a 2-0 to Bowers. It's off the inside corner. 3 balls, no strikes. Brewers score in the first. Chad wins a $100 Quick Trip gift card. Compliments of Quick Trip and Old Wisconsin. 3-0 on Bowers. Green light. We'll find out. Nope. And he took a ball outside. Runners are on the corners for William Contreras. First walk. 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Contreras, 3 hits in the opening game in New York. Hitless after that, 0 for his last 9. Did drive in a run in last night's game against the Mets. Brewers getting after Bradford early in this one. Double play depth up the middle now. And the pitch is a strike at the knees. Again, Bradford won't blow you away with his stuff. Tops out 90, 91 miles an hour with the fastball. Wide array of off-speed stuff. Start number 5 this year. The 0-1. Inside, 1-1. 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He is in tight. Trying to hug him with that fastball. 2-1. Terang, the runner at third. Bowers, the runner at first. Bradford's pitch. Changeup hit foul, and that was a hanger. Right down the middle at 81 miles an hour. Contreras fouled it away off on the right side. 2-2 on William. 266 with a dozen homers, driven in 66. The pitch. Broken back ground ball, softly hit. Seager has it. He's got one play at first. He makes the play. Terang scores. It's 1-0 Milwaukee. That bat died a hero for William Contreras. Got in on his hands with a fastball. Terang scoring from third easily, and the Brewers give Chad Dalton of Seneca $100 for a Quick Trip gift card. Compliments of Quick Trip and Old Wisconsin. See if they can tack on another run with Christian Yelich. Runner at second is Bowers. Yelich doing DHing and takes a ball low. Yelich did not play in last night's game. He's been swinging the bat better. 8 out of his last 23, spanning his last 7. And the pitch from Bradford is a ball away. 2 balls and 0 strikes. Talking with the Rangers broadcasters before the game, every one of them, can't wait to see your athleticism. Can't wait to see your athleticism. It's been on display here in this first inning. Terang in particular. 2-0 pitch. Hit foul. Got in on his hands with a fastball. Terang making that gem of a play defensively to end the top half of the first inning. Was shaded towards the middle, but making a play on the shortstop side of second base and throwing on the run to get Wyatt Langford. And then a bunt base hit. He goes to second on the throwing error and scores on the ground ball. 2-1. Yelich took a high strike. And it's 2-2. Bradford from the third base side of the rubber sets at the belt. Kicks and deals. It's low and in the dirt. Knocked down by Jansen. 3 balls and 2 strikes. Brewers are starting to rack up some pitches against Bradford. More balls than strikes for the Rangers left-hander, where walks have not really been an issue for him. 20 innings coming in. He'd only walked 4 batters. 1 so far in this bottom of the first as a 3-2 pitch to Yelich is on the way from Bradford. Fly ball left center, headed towards the gap. It is down in the gap and off the wall. Bowers scores with ease. Yelich with an RBI double to make it 2-0. The Brewers have been the kings of the two-out RBIs all season long. Yelich stayed inside that baseball beautifully, drove it into the gap in left center field, short hop against the wall. And Bowers could have scored while backpedaling. So a 2-run first inning for Joey Ortiz. $75 for the Mac Fund, courtesy of West Bend, the silver lining on that double hit by Yelich. Ortiz waits. He had 2 hits last night, and he drives one in the air to center. Just missed it. Evan Carter is under it, makes the catch, and the sign is retired. The Brewers played a couple of runs against Bradford and the Rangers. We go to the second. 2-0 Brew Crew on the Brewers Radio Network, presented by American Family Insurance.
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4: 2-0 Brewers. See Brandon Nimmo, Ezekiel Duran, and then Evan Carter in this top of the second inning. Nimmo digs in. He's ready to go against Logan Henderson. Nimmo traded for Marcus Semien, who the Brewers just saw with the Mets. There's a strike on Nimmo. First pitch cutter at 87. An exchange of contracts for those two players. Semien going to the Mets, and then Nimmo coming to Texas. He has really enjoyed his time in Texas. A 259 average, 13 home runs. Driven in 49. Henderson's 0-1 to Nimmo. He is high with another cutter. One ball and one strike. Left-handed hitter with his back foot on the back line of the batter's box. The 1-1 pitch is a strike on the outside corner. Like Nimmo was reaching up towards the top of his helmet, instead grabbed his C-flap over by his right jaw and readjusted it. Just kidding. No tap, tap, tap-a-roo on that one. One ball, two strikes, Henderson deals. And it's popped up. Third base side, foul territory, long run, Hamilton over by the tarp, slides and comes up empty. The fact that he was even in the neighborhood of that baseball was impressive. That kid can run, David Hamilton. We've seen it all year long. He's playing in a shift right now, essentially the deep 5.5 hole between short and third. And he slid right in front of the tarp. That was moving. 1-2 on Nimmo. Here it comes. And a pop-up into shallow left, right at Churio. Makes the catch. Got in on his hands twice in a row with fastballs, did Logan Henderson. Four up and four down for the Brewers. Right-hander gives way to Ezekiel Duran. Duran, a man of many positions, playing third base today. 274 on the season, 14 home runs, driven in 70. Henderson's pitch is away with a cutter. Duran in particular in his last seven games hitting almost 500. 1-0 the count on Duran. Right-handed batter. Henderson's pitch is a strike. One ball, one strike. Starting to become ultra aware of William Contreras when nobody is on base and where he puts his left foot when he positions. Remember, he made contact in the Little League Classic with Lane Thomas as Duran takes a strike on the inside corner. It's 1-2. Gets into his crouch with his right knee down and then sticks out his left leg, almost hitting the right-handed batter's back foot, which is on the back line of the box right now. 1-2. Here's the pitch. And it's a called third strike. Fastball in the outside corner. Duran frozen. Decides not to challenge it for what reason. It was entirely in the strike zone. Ortho ASAP strikeout number one for Logan Henderson. And that was just a beauty of a pitch from Logan Henderson. I'm not sure what Duran was looking for. Evan Carter, left-handed hitter, hits against Henderson. First pitch to him, sprayed on the left field line, foul. Just off the netting and bounces in front of the tarp. 0-1.
13: Now, when Contreras spreads out like that, it looks like my Instagram algorithm with stretching to unlock your hips. Yeah. Randomly, one of the things I searched at one point when I was a little tight. It looks like the move you make.
4: Okay. The 0-1 to Carter misses high. One ball and one strike. So one knee down and then
13: and then the other one out. Then you kind of roll over that one and then back and forth. And
4: loosen up your hips.
13: The problem is I can't do that move. So I got to get loose enough to do the move in order to get the hips unlocked.
4: 1-1 is a strike on the inside corner. Okay, good to know.
13: That's the kind of thing that's in your algorithm when you're 45 years old and aging.
4: I got nothing but kettlebell workouts now.
13: Oh, really?
4: In the algorithm, yeah. Not stretching. I just punt on stretching. Just do what I need to get my run in, and then kettlebells. Here's the 1-2 on Evan Carter. Hit foul. Before we dive into more, 10 seconds for station identification on the Brewers Radio Network.
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4: 1-2 on Evan Carter, change up, misses slightly low. Good pitch from Logan Henderson. Carter did not bite, 2-2 with Lane Grindle and Kent Sommerfeld, who never needs to stretch. Jeff Levering with you. 2-2 coming. Hit foul again off the netting.
13: Kent's Instagram algorithm is just yacht rock.
4: Is Kent on the gram?
13: I don't think he is.
4: That's too bad. I feel like he would do really well on the gram.
13: He would do well on the gram.
4: 2-2 pitch to Carter. Foul back. It would be, again, yacht rock.